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Right on, g'day, good morning. Can't go wrong when you start with a bit of a shanty. Surely not. If you're just tuning in, it is 10 o'clock, which means it's time for a bit of hot-buttered soul. On the best little station in the nation, 94.9 Main FM. And of course, broadcasting across the unceded land, skies and waterways of the Jajawurrung. As Dave said, we are doing a sample show this morning. I'm looking forward to his in a few weeks' time. Likely to be much more in-depth than mine, but all the same, we do things differently. Also always lovely to hear some Hall & Oates before 9:30 on a Sunday. I'm here for it. All right, what are we doing today? We are doing all samples. We're going to sit in that sort of poppy R&B goodness to start us off, and then move into a bit of that lovely, deep, soulful house. Because that's always fun on a Sunday. Get going early. Who have we got coming up? We've got some Mary J. Blige coming up. Can't go wrong. We've got some new tunes coming out of Melbourne from Frederick NYE with a lovely little sample in there. I'm actually interested to hear your thoughts as I play some fresh Prince of Bel-Air later on. There was a hot debate in the house last night on whether it was daggy or not. I want a bit of a dagometer, see how we go. Like I said, we started with Ashanti there off her debut record in 2002. And I only rediscovered that this week. What a tune. What a good time tune. Sampling the great Gap Band, the tune Outstanding, that little bongo in the background that you might have heard. I had a little look into Ashanti as well. She was a boss from a young age. Saying no to record deals from P. Diddy and Biggie Smalls at the age of 14 because they weren't good enough contract. Turning down another contract just to finish off school before signing with Murder, Inc., the renowned New York label. Let's get on with our next tune, though. We're going to take a real nice sample from Kool & the Gang. This is Tatiana Ali. This is Boy, You Knock Me Out. There we go. Little Bobby Caldway in there too. Text in, say g'day, 0488 631 86. This is Hot Buttered Soul.

0: Oh, it doesn't get much better. That's, of course, Mary J. Blige with Mary Jane off her second record and real breakthrough record called My Life, coming out 1994. She has a lot of songwriting credits on that one too. That was it's an absolute cracker of a record. If you haven't listened to that at all or in a while, jump back in. Also in the mix there, we had the Fresh Prince himself and Jazzy Jeff with Summertime, the 1991 classic. Of course, sampling Coolin' the Gang's Summer Madness. We love that one. Before that, we had another Fresh Prince reference as well. Tatiana Ali is actually Ashley Banks from Fresh Prince as well. Tune we heard from her was Boy You Knock Me Out, which is an absolute cracker as well, coming out 1998. We're doing an all samples show here on Hot Buttered Soul this morning. Big love going out to Conan. My apologies, my man. Thanks for getting in early. Lovely to hear from you. Not surprised you're loving the Ashanti track either, one bit. Also out to Doggy and Mally on the text line, and also Dizzy down in Warrnambool. Always lovely to hear what you are all up to on your Sunday, so text in, say good day, 0488 63186. I better scoot over to some sponsor messages before we keep rolling with our tunes. Hope you could stick around. I'm going to be hanging out here right up until 11 o'clock. This is Hot Buttered Soul on 94.9 Main FM.
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0: All right, we're going to step away from the hip-hop sounds for a little while. Get into some nice Balearic house tunes. This is Heavy Weather. The nice familiar sounds of Marvin Gaye in the background. Turn this one up.

0: Great new tunes coming out of Melbourne here. That's Frederic Nye. We took the tune King of Fishes. Really great tunes. Out to our Dogman on that one as well. You can find that EP along with a few others via Bandcamp. Some really great sounds coming out of that one. That's off the EP called Dorothy Street Twitching Club, released just the other month. Right on, if you're just joining us, this is Hot Blooded Soul on 94.9 Main FM. We've been rolling through a bit of a samples show this morning, and via the text line, it looks like everyone's really vibing this deep, soulful sounds, which I'm loving as well. Also in there, we had Tinush out of Berlin with a tune called Struggle, with some great Aretha Franklin vocals in there from Deeper Love. That tune came out back in 2018. Another deep house tune that we had was a tune that sampled Heaven and Hell Is on Earth by 20th Century Steel Band. For those born in the sort of late 80s, early 90s, they would have heard that Jennifer Lopez sample. We took the tune Making a Living, came out in 1994. It's an absolute cracker, that one. I took it off the Groove Armada Late Night Tales compilation. What else do we have in there? So much. We also had the Groovers with a tune called The Spirit, which had, again, had a really lovely little mini Ripperton vocal in behind it. And we opened up with some great tunes off a Café Del Mar compilation called, we took a tune called Heavy Weather by Chia, with some Marvin Gaye behind it as well. Like I said, the text line was going hot, so a big, big love to you all. Shout out to Joel, Big Al, Mooney, Genzel, much, much love. Also to Julia for reminding me that we've got a bit of a shared gig coming up. For those that are keen to do a little bit of dancing, the dance is back. It's going to be a bit of a jazz edition this time around. If you don't know what the dance is, it's a lovely little community event. If you like dancing, we'll be down there with step-by-step instructions and a bit of a group dance all at the end. I'll also be down there just playing a few tunes to close out the night. I got a few sponsorship messages before I play one more tune for you, and then I hand over to Kaya, who's going to be live in the studio, which we're very excited by. But I'm going to slide one more tune in, so stick around. This is Hot Blooded Soul on 94.9 Main FM.
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3: How about a soul?
0: Right on, this tune's going to take us out. Hope you have a beautiful Sunday. Have a beautiful week. This is Gary Wright with Coming Apart. I reckon this might prick up a few ears. Right on, take it easy.

0: Good morning. Good morning. I am here. A few little technical snafus this morning, but what a beautiful morning it is, Castlemaine and surrounds. This is The Upshot, and this is Kaya with you after many months being off the deck. So it's great to be back in the studio with a live guest. And my guest this week is Scott Rossiter. I'm really looking forward to hearing more about his life and particularly something that he's got coming up early September in town, which is absolutely adorable, I think. So stay with us. I'm going to just play a few promos and then we'll get straight back into the interview proper. And just as a back announce, that was the fabulous Beth Hart, taken from Rockwiz, with I'd Rather Go Blind. So, Buddy Guy, I think, cover. Anyway, stay with us. We'll be back.
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0: We're back. It's The Upshot. It's the wonderful Main FM 94.9. And as I said before the break, my guest this week is Scott Rossiter. Hello, Scott.
4: Hello. Thanks for having me here.
0: Oh, it's wonderful to have you here. Now, your website says you wear many, many hats. Tell us about some of those hats.
4: A few of those hats?
0: Yes.
4: Yeah, I guess I dabble in a lot of things. In the last couple of years, I've been really interested in theatre clowning, in improv, in stand-up comedy, in picture book making, lino cutting, working with felt fabric to create artwork. But yeah, I guess in a career sense, I'm a landscape architect.
0: Oh, right.
4: So I'm a director at Quirk Landscape Design, local garden design studio.
0: So all of those things are very creative.
4: They are. So it's interesting that I've, taken an affinity to more performative things lately.
0: Yeah, okay. One of the things that got me to contact you was the show and tell that you do at the Suds Laundromat.
4: That's right.
0: I just think that's just such a beautiful offering to the community. Tell us a little bit about that and how that came to be.
4: I don't know if there was a moment when I had the idea. I guess show and tell is a bit of a classic school experience for many kids in Australia. It probably came from America and

0: community was the place to have that kind of event.
1: Yeah. Well, how long's it been running for? How many have you done so far?
0: I reckon this, in September, we're coming up to, it might be the eighth show and tell, but they run every 3 months. So it's not a regular event. We go with the seasons.
1: Yep.
0: It's something that started with friends and then friends of friends, and now it's grown to people from this community coming along when they get a whiff of what it is.
1: Yeah, well, I'd love to come along to the next one. What's a couple of things that stand out that someone brought along that, you found to be interesting or moving?
0: It's hard to pick a favourite, but I guess the range of objects, but you know, whether people are sharing something that's really heartening or happy or sad or sentimental or, you know, might be related to them coping with grief. Some of the objects can be really personal and sensitive. Yeah, it's definitely hard to pick favourites, but I guess anything can mean something to any of us, and it's not about having a beautiful object or something that looks amazing or has an incredible story. It's just more about the audience picking up on that meaningfulness of the object for that person.
1: Yes.
0: It's a really beautiful thing.
1: I've often sort of reflected on objects and the meaning we put to them, particularly as an op shopper. Op shops are full of things that were once very meaningful to someone, and it's the person that holds that, carries that energy around that thing, isn't it?
0: Yeah, that's right. You can feel it a lot of those times.
1: Yeah, it's gorgeous. Your website is really lovely. Did you take those photos?
0: Of the people holding the objects. Yeah. I had a friend take those photos on their very good phone camera at the time, because my phone camera is quite terrible. So, yeah, I'm very grateful that I think that a lot of those photos were from the first show and tell.
1: Okay, yeah.
0: It's just great when you can represent the object so well and try to capture the story that might have been told.
1: Yeah, they definitely did. So is there anything else to share about you before we get into, you've given us a sort of a fairly good idea. When did you come to Castlemaine?
0: I've been in Castlemaine for about 6 or 7 years now. I was in Malmesbury for a year before that. That was my first experience of the countryside.
1: Okay.
0: I am a bit of a classic Northcote adoptee, but I grew up in Adelaide, so actually it took me a while to find my way to Victoria via Perth for my first job. But I have to say, as soon as I started visiting Castlemaine, living in Malmesbury, it felt like home straight away. So it's been a great time up here, feeling so settled from day dot.
1: Yeah, that's so nice. So tell us about growing up in Adelaide. Is there anything that sort of really comes to mind when you think about that time?
0: I guess I was quite fortunate that I lived in a suburb called Athelstan, which is in the northeastern pocket of Adelaide. It was right at the base of the foothills, so you felt a bit like a country town while you were still in the suburbs. You know, I had the River Torrens down the road from me. Had a really great childhood of, you know, strong group of friends close by. We were always riding bikes or skateboarding or, you know, heading down to the creek for the day or the weekend. And I'm sure our parents had no idea what we were up to, but we were having a lot of fun.
1: Those were the days.
0: So there was a lot of freedom there. And I remember when I moved to Northcote on Barry Street, I remember hearing some of the parents talk about how their kids weren't allowed to ride on the road. You know, we had a Christmas party 1 year, and that was the time when the kids, because the road was shut, the kids could ride on the road and run amok, and that was just every day for me. So that gave me a bit of an appreciation of my childhood, I think.
1: Yes, yeah. Lots of tree climbing and things
0: exactly.
1: like that.
0: Exactly, yeah, that's it. I mean, I still try and do that as an adult, a bit of a tree climb if I find the right tree.
1: Yes,
0: it's a very freeing experience.
1: I've had a family move in nearby and they've got kids, and there's this beautiful big gum tree in the backyard and they're climbing it all the time. It's just such a joy to hear and tune in to them laughing and

0: enjoying the tree. Scott, is there a place in Castlemaine that really resonates with you? Something, somewhere that you like to go?
1: That was an interesting thing to reflect on. I think the clear thing that came up for me was, I don't know if you ever went along to the Sprout Kitchen Soup Night from a couple of years ago.
0: Yes.
1: I just found that showing of community and the generosity from Paul and Patricia and the crew at the time was just so beautiful.
0: Mm.
1: You know, it was maybe around COVID or just after COVID, and just to have that sense of community on a Monday night over a mug of soup was a really galvanizing thing.
0: Mm.
1: So I feel like, in the last 7 or so years, that's a period of time and I guess a place associated with that period of time that really meant a lot to me and meant a lot to other people.
0: Yeah, a lot of, including Paul and Patricia, a lot of people came and stepped up, didn't they? The bridge as well. But those soup nights were just really lovely. Is there someone in town that you don't know so well and you enjoy sort of bumping into them every now and again?
1: Well, I think there's a link to my response about the Sprout Soup Night, because I actually met Ross, Radio Roscoe from the Luddite, at the Soup Night with his dog Datsun. That was probably our conversation starter, because I'm a dog lover.
0: Yeah.
1: So it has been really great over the years to bump into Ross in the street and, just know that we had, the humble beginnings of our friendship at the Soup Kitchen. It was really special.
0: That's so nice. And you've been on Ross's show as well.
1: I have, yes. Yeah. Maybe 6 or so months ago now.
0: Yeah, nice. Hey, shout out to you, Ross.
1: I'm sure he's listening. He's an avid listener.
0: Send us a text if you're listening, Ross.
1: Unless he's on a trail somewhere or some sort of adventure.
0: Yeah, that's true. Scott, could you share an experience with us that changed the course of your life?
1: Sure. I think when I moved, I moved to Perth from Adelaide for my first job. Perth didn't work out for me for many reasons. And I remember when I first moved to Northcote, I found family in Housemates straight away. I got so lucky. I didn't even know what the inner north was. Mm. I landed in Northcote, found incredible housemates who were like family. And, I guess straight away they dragged me along to a thing called the Weekly Service, which was a storytelling community in Thornbury. And from the very beginning of my time in Melbourne, I fell into this community of people that gathered every week to listen to someone in that community or a friend of someone in that community just share a story of their life, whether it was happy, sad, good, bad, traumatic, heroic. And it was just a beautiful experience to meet together every week and have this shared experience with a room full of 20 or 40 like-minded people. So for me, it was like finding, because there were sort of 50 of us in the community, it was like finding long-lost cousins straight away. So for me, it was that night and day experience of moving to Perth and struggling and then moving to Melbourne and finding my people straight away. Mm. And it was a real golden period, that group.
0: Yes.
1: Many, many strong friendships have formed from that community, and many of us live in Castlemaine too.
0: Oh, wow.
1: Years later.
0: Yeah, that's so cool. It's interesting, isn't it, that sort of move around to different places and try and get your roots down, but it's often sort of connection with other people. It's mostly connection with other people that sort of really grounds you
1: place. Yeah. And I feel like community wasn't really a thing for me until that moment. That was the beginning of what would become a big and important part of my life.
0: So
1: that's why it had such a big impact,
0: I think,
1: on myself and many others.
0: Yeah. That's really lovely. Scott, is there someone that you would like to thank for whatever reason that maybe is still alive or dead or is there someone out there?
1: I had a neighbour around the corner from me in my childhood who was a very close friend of mine. We'd spend a lot of time together, and Alex was a real larrikin and a clown, and he was so absurd, and I just felt really it felt really freeing to be around him, because I feel like I had that kind of nature inside me, but maybe my family wasn't that way. So to have a friend who was just so the opposite of the people I spent the most time with was a real blessing, because I feel like it allowed me to embrace my sillier side and my clown side, which is a really strong theme in my life. So yeah, I'm really grateful that I had Alex in my childhood that showed me the way.
0: Yeah, it can be a lonely place, can't it, when you don't have those people that sort of get you and understand you, or even sort of emulate the same sort of vibe. It can be, yeah, quite isolating.
1: Yeah, I guess I've learned over time to embrace that black sheep badge. It's a bit of a source of pride at times too. But yeah, when you do meet like-minded people, or people that just, you know, they're doing their thing and they're not bothered by the judgment of others, it's a very freeing, a freeing thing.
0: Yeah, it can be a good reminder. What? So you do a bit of clowning work as well, is that right?
1: Or? Yeah, Melbourne has a very strong theatre clowning community down there, so I'm often heading down there for different sorts of workshops.
0: Right. And what sort of clowning do you do? I'm not sort of au fait with the language.
1: Yeah, it's interesting. I guess when I speak about theatre clowning, it's not circus clowning. It's not face paint and red noses and juggling. It's not children's party clowning. There's so much trauma around that kind of clown, I guess. But theatre clowning is really a performance art where you're trying to connect with the audience and play with the audience, and because you know the topology of the clown is that the clown is always failing and the clown doesn't know how to do anything right. So in the context of theatre clowning, you're really trying to get the audience to sympathise with your failing and will you on to succeed. And there's many games we can play that set ourselves up for failure, and there's fun in that and there's play in that. So for anybody curious about theatre clowning, at the next Melbourne Comedy Festival or the next Melbourne Fringe, I'd encourage you all to look at any theatre clowning shows that might be happening. It's a really beautiful art form and not the kind of clowning that you might think it is.
0: Yeah, I was going through some old photos, and I think for my brother's third birthday, which was a long time ago, there was a clown there that looked so spooky and was just hovering around everyone. And I thought, wow, yeah, that was a time that we don't, I'm glad it's over.
1: Yeah, right. I had a magician at my fifth birthday, and I think that might have been less traumatic than having a scary clown present.
0: Right, right. Scott, is there something that you want to do, you still want to do? I mean, I'm sure you're a young guy.
1: That's a compliment. Thank you. At 36, I feel quite old. The body's recovering a lot slower, even from, 4 or 5 years ago. But
0: you've still got a long way to go. What's in your sights for things that you'd like to do or go or achieve?
1: I've had a very, very clear long-term dream for about 15 years now. I guess being a landscape architect and being in that sort of industry of design, I would love nothing more than to design my own home, a little modest hempcrete wall house with an earthen floor that's, warm in winter, cool in summer, very, very humble little space. And designing my own garden to suit that home too is a big dream, and full of little whimsical garden rooms where I can just play with the plants and play with design.
0: Yeah.
1: Treat the garden like an experiment and the house like an experiment too. And maybe garden tours every year. So, yeah,
0: nice.
1: I've got a long way to go with that dream. Don't even have the land yet, but I'm working towards that plan.
0: Yeah, well, that's what dreams are,
1: Yeah.
0: You have it in mind. Tell the universe that that's what you want. And
1: yeah, that's it.
0: Hopefully that will come to fruition. Let's go to a track. I'm here with Scott Rossiter, and we're on The Upshot. This is Main FM, of course, and we'll be back soon. I'm going to go to a track. This is Ben Lee and Meg Washington doing a beautiful... I'm not actually sure who sings this, who wrote this song, whether it's Meg's, but stay with us.

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2: Yeah, thank you to all our sponsors, of course. Absolute legends, the lot of you. This is Kaya with you. This is The Upshot. I'm with Scott Rossiter. And Scott, if you could travel to any time, past or future, where would you travel to and why?
3: Oh, I've been thinking about this one. I'd travel to the future, to a moment where... So I have a picture book manuscript that I've been trying to get published for a couple of years, and I came really close maybe 5 or so years ago. And I just want to travel to the moment where that book, a very sticky book, is in a window display of a bookshop.
2: Is that the name of it?
3: It is. It's a silly book about sticks.
2: Oh.
3: And I just want to travel to that moment where either the book is in a window display or there's a child in a bookshop that's reading the book it. And laughing, and I can just witness that.
2: Well, I reckon that's a good way of making it happen, that you sort of, you know, those people say sometimes, just imagine that it's happened and that'll kind of push it along the way. Yeah. Is this your first book, children's book? Or?
3: It is, yes. It's the first written manuscript. I've got a lot of ideas that I haven't fleshed out yet, but this is, the sole manuscript that's written out and ready to submit to publishers or to self-publish. That's also an option as well.
2: Right, okay, yeah. And is it just illustrations or...
3: There's a bit of a story. The text is very minimal. I guess I really love the work of John Klassen, a Canadian picture book author and illustrator, and his simple, dry humour. And I've sort of taken aspects of his style and aspects of mine, and sort of an interesting John Scott love child as. created my voice, but early days, and maybe one day the book or a book will be out there.
2: It will be. I feel it in my waters. Did you do the illustrations as well?
3: I'm still trying to find the style. So at the moment it is just the manuscript.
2: Okay.
3: It's actually surprisingly challenging to try and draw a stick in interesting ways.
2: Yeah.
3: I'm sort of struggling with that a bit. Which feels odd to admit because it's such a simple, simple thing.
2: Yeah, yeah. Oh, that's so funny. Scott, what's something you deeply believe in?
3: I think for me the power of play, and it's probably only really lit a fire under me in the last couple of years, being part of the improv and physical theatre community in Castlemaine and discovering theatre clowning in Melbourne. I think they were interests of mine in my early teenager, and only things that I pursued as an adult, you know, in the last couple of years. And I just really value play and lightness in life.
2: Mm.
3: Adult life can be so serious by default.
2: Mm.
3: So I try and infuse as much silliness and playfulness and lightness as I can.
2: Mm. What happened 2 years ago that brought you back, returned you to that sort of earlier feeling?
3: I think it was just remembering that I really loved watching Lane on Woodley when I was little, and Patch Adams, and these kind of TV shows or films or comedians that really made me feel good. Watching the Melbourne Comedy Gala every year. Being in Adelaide, I wasn't able to go to the festival. So, just seeing these performers when I could at the Adelaide Fringe, or seeing some key films, or revisiting those TV shows from earlier years made me remember that I never explored this. Why have I not explored this?
2: Mm-hmm.
3: I mean, it's just really unique to be in a room full of adults and playing with each other.
2: Yeah, and just being ridiculous.
3: That's it.
2: Humour is a real tonic, isn't it?
3: Mm.
2: Particularly with all sorts of madness going on.
3: A good disarmer as well.
2: Yeah. And I think particularly with opposing voices and opposing agendas and ideas, it's a really helpful way of softening people's edges, I think, which can be very helpful sometimes. What's something you'd tell your younger self?
3: I think pull on that thread, follow your curiosity. I think in my childhood, I certainly didn't do that enough. And maybe it is because I felt quite different from my immediate family, and I maybe didn't have those influences outside of my neighbour around the corner to kind of encourage me to follow that curiosity and embrace that difference.
2: Yeah.
3: And I guess, having those interests of clowning and improv and stand-up comedy for a lifetime, but only getting to them now, I wish I maybe had a bit more courage and curiosity and independence earlier in life to follow those things.
2: Yeah, it's a common one, actually, that people often say, I wish I'd taken more risks, but I guess you're on the journey that you're on. It's a process, isn't it, of finding yourself, or your true self or identity, etc. Was there much fun growing up? Were your family?
3: There was a lot of fun. Yeah, definitely. I had a really, really loving, warm family. You know, there were around 20, 25 of us, lots of cousins, and we'd get together a lot and have a lot of laughs. And I have an auntie down in Tasmania, in Signet, where they have the folk festival, who I've always been very close to. And we would often spend hours on the phone together. And Kath's been a really a gentle, loving influence in my life, very lighthearted like me, and maybe I take after her in a lot of ways without realising, but also with realising that too.
2: Yes, yeah. Good on you, Auntie Kath. Scott, what words will be on your tombstone, or what might be your final message to the world?
3: I think for me it's less about the words and more about the feeling I'd like people to have if they reflect on my life and who I was. And I just want people to feel a bit of warmth and to crack a smile if they think about me. So, yeah, less about a parting message and more about the feeling that I hope people might have when my time comes.
2: So there won't be a red nose on the.
3: Oh, that's
2: tombstone.
3: A good idea. Or on, I like that. I like that. all of my favourite things in there with me. Like a time capsule.
2: We've come to the last question. Now, you've got a particularly interesting answer to this last question. The song that you'd like playing at your funeral or the celebration of your life.
3: Yeah, I think for me, again, it's not so much about the song. It's about the food. I'm a lover of food, so I'm really curious to have great food at this celebration, and I'm a lover of sweet savory combinations.
2: I'd love
3: my celebration of life to be serving fried eggplant with maple syrup, which is a tapas dish in southern Spain, chickpea and dark chocolate bark, which is a great recipe that I came across. Yeah, you know, like the chocolate, thin chocolate,
2: like bark.
3: Yeah, sort of. You can add all sorts of ingredients to a tray of melted chocolate, and it dries, and you break it apart.
2: Oh.
3: Like peanut brittle, but
2: okay, got it.
3: Better.
2: Got it. Yeah, yeah, yeah.
3: Less sticky mm-hmm. and tough. So, yeah, just any sweet savoury combinations. I am known for a thing called sweet dinners, where it's often a three-course meal where it's all sweet things.
2: Okay.
3: But you really have to temper the sweetness. You can't go too sickly sweet knowing that you've got three dishes ahead of you
2: right.
3: that night.
2: But what's a sort of a classic main meal that you might, besides the eggplant?
3: I like sweet couscous, so you can cook couscous with a bit of nut milk and dried fruit and cinnamon and mint. That's a nice
2: Arabian kind of
3: That's vibe. Right. There's also a Norwegian apple soup with a big dollop of ice cream.
2: Oh my gosh, okay, that's out there.
3: And many others, you know, Any kind of tarte tatin or galette, you know, you can really amp up the sweetness just by caramelizing the fruit. So,
2: right.
3: And I've often wondered, is there a sweet pasta dish that I could make? You know, is it adding cacao to the gnocchi dough or some sort of berry coulis sauce for a pasta? So, yeah, I'm trying to experiment with other sweet dinner dishes at the moment for anyone that wants to come around for that doesn't have a limit to their sweetness. Yeah. I feel like my tolerance is quite high.
2: I love that idea of people gathering, you know, years from now at your sort of funeral and just bringing beautiful dishes of sweet and savoury. That's such a lovely idea.
3: Yeah. And it sort of links back to that idea of the Sprout Soup Kitchen and the idea of community. Yeah, there's something really galvanising about food. I think that's a bit of a theme for me.
2: Yeah. Lovely. Scott, I've really enjoyed talking with you. It's been really great to get to know you. Did you want to talk about the up-and-coming show and tell?
3: Oh, I'd love to, yeah. So Show and Tell is happening on Saturday, the 5th of September. So typically it's an event that happens at the start of every season. So the event will start around 7:30, but you're welcome to arrive around 7:15 for a bit of a chat and a cup of tea and a snack. The laundromat technically closes at 7, so there's a bit of a timeline there that we need to stick to. But yeah, I really try and make the space feel warm and welcoming with cushions and rugs and lamps. It definitely doesn't feel like you're in a laundromat on a Saturday night.
2: There's so many great things happening at that laundromat. It's just not washing clothes.
3: That's right. I'm really grateful to Laura for opening up that space to members of the public and their silly ideas like show and tell.
2: Yeah. Need people to book?
3: Yeah, if you the event is available on trybooking.com if you want to have a look for tickets on there. Otherwise, you can head to scottrossiter.com.au, R-O-S-S-I-T-E-R. There's a show and tell link on my website if people are interested to learn a bit more about the event, and there's a ticket link on that page too. You can also follow show and tell on Instagram, so show and tell with two A's. For past photos of the event and any latest news.
2: So show, A-A-N-D.
3: That's it.
2: Tell.
3: That's right.
2: Okay. Did someone have show and tell?
3: They did, yes, and all the combinations. So right. we ended up with that.
2: And tell. Cool. So, yeah, scottrossiter.com.au.
3: That's right, yeah.
2: Or try booking.
3: Exactly. Yeah. And all are welcome. You don't necessarily have to come along to share. You're more than welcome to come along and be a generous, warm audience.
2: Hmm.
3: There's certainly no pressure to get up if you're not feeling comfortable.
2: Hmm.
3: And again, if you're quite shy but you'd like to get up there, we offer many ways of support. whether it's some question prompts for you to respond to, or having me up there with you, or anything else you need to feel comfortable up there, we're more than happy to do what we can to help you.
2: How many people generally sort of come along?
3: Oh, it can be anywhere from 15 to 25. I think we had 25 last time around, which was amazing.
2: Wow.
3: Yeah, it was a bit like sardines.
2: Does everyone get a chance to, is there enough time?
3: It depends, yeah. It depends on who's coming along and how many people might be keen to share on the night, how many might want to be an audience member. But around 6 to 8 people are able to share on the night, and they roughly have about 5 minutes for the story and the questions, because the questions are also quite important too, from the audience, wanting to know a bit more.
2: That's so sweet. Okay. And it's on the 5th.
3: That's right. Yeah.
2: Okay. All right. Thank you, Scott. Have a beautiful Sunday. It's a cracker of a day out there.
3: Good day for the market.
2: I know. It just happens to be market day.
3: Thanks so much for having me. It's been a lot of fun.
2: Great. We're going to go out with some Al Green. Stay locked, as Justin would say. Lots of things coming up programming-wise today and for the rest of the week. Take it easy out there. Bye.

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0: what it has to offer, different cultures, and learning about who I can be in this world, what I can choose to do, and how lucky I am, and have compassion for others. And yeah, I'm a performer of all sorts since I was five. I'm a bit of a chameleon.
1: Yeah,
0: definitely change. And yeah, just love sunshine.
1: On the, it's actually a really cold, cloudy day today that we were doing the record. So,
0: but there was a lot of sun this morning.
1: Which there was definitely beautiful. It's funny, Taylor, as we're rushing out the door to go to school, he's like, "Oh, Mum, come and see this. You just got to check this out." And I was like, "Okay," like I am in the middle of getting myself sorted for the day. And he's outside the door already waiting to get in the car, and I open the door. He's like, no, shut the door. And he's like, look how the sun's shining through that bit of the door. And I'm like, oh, mate, you're such a – what a sweetheart. Just stop and smell the roses,
0: yeah,
1: Sarah.
0: Be in the moment.
1: Yeah. Stop rushing around. I think that's what he's trying to tell me. And is there – what's the reason for Picking Mermaids as your movie?
0: Well, it's such a classic, and I remember watching it young, and I hadn't seen it in such a long time, and my mum loves Cher and loves that movie, and I couldn't wait to watch it again. I remembered it was a great film.
1: Yeah, I was stoked to ask for it, because it was one of those movies that my sister and I in particular really loved. My sister in particular. Mm. She, not so much a big Cher fan, but we loved Winona Ryder. Like, yeah. I just wanted to be Winona Ryder when I was a kid. She was so cool.
0: So cool.
1: I
0: wanted to be Christina Ricci.
1: Yeah.
0: Ritchie, so yeah.
1: Yeah, we talked about that.
0: Yeah. Yeah, dressed up as Wednesday every Halloween.
1: So awesome. That was another one of those movies that, like, our family just had and we'd watch all together. It was, like, one of those good ones that everybody sort of connected to or loved.
0: It's one of the best.
1: Yeah.
0: Yeah.
1: It so is. And I love the – have you seen the new series?
0: No. Oh. I'm a little nervous about it because of how good the classic is.
1: Yeah, it's very different to the classic, but it's brilliant. Yeah.
0: I'll check it out.
1: Jenna Otanga. Can't think of how to say, I don't know how to say her name.
0: Right.
1: But she's brilliant. She's such a great actress. Mm. And Christina Ricci's in it as well.
0: Oh, that's right. Yeah. She's the mother?
1: No, the teacher.
0: Oh, the teacher. Right.
1: Yeah, but it's worth watching if you haven't seen it.
0: Is that a good one to watch with the kids?
1: I haven't let T watch it yet because there's a few things that T is very sensitive to gross things, like yucky things, and he thinks about them. He doesn't like, he says he doesn't, he's not, he says he's fine with it. He's like, this is the whole horror talk. Like I had a mum on a month or so ago and we were talking about Jaws. And why I haven't let him watch Jaws, but it's because he actually ruminates on it and makes it bigger than what it is. And mm-hmm. then, and he doesn't, yeah.
0: Of course.
1: As a mum, I know, I'm observing him. And what happens after these things?
0: We're just trying to protect him, aren't we?
1: Yeah, for mm-hmm. sure. But I know that it would be, yeah, it's one of those things that you have to sort of maybe watch the first episode and see what you think about it.
0: Yeah.
1: Yeah, but I reckon, yeah. 11, 12 is probably a good age.
0: Yeah, so it's,
1: that's a Sarah recommendation. You know your kids.
0: Depends on the kids.
1: You know
0: your kids,
1: you know what they can handle. Okay, so Mermaids is about a single mother, Mrs. Flax, who's Cher, or Rachel, and her two girls, Charlotte and Kate. And Charlotte is... states at the start that they've moved 18 times.
0: Mm.
1: over their lives. She's pretty pious and pretty obsessed with Catholicism and being good.
0: Becoming a nun.
1: And Kate is loved by everyone. And I can see that I also put in here that Charlotte ~18, but no, Charlotte was not 18.
0: No, I'd say 17.
1: No,
0: not even
1: 15.
0: 15. Wow. I know.
1: Which, if you know the movie well, you know that it's quite controversial these days about her being 15 and what happens in it. And Kate is loved by everyone, as everybody continues to quote throughout the film, obsessed with swimming and wants to beat the world record for holding a breath underwater.
0: Yep. She's adorable.
1: She is so cute. it's got the wonderful Cher, Bob Hoskins, who plays the love interest. Man interest. I'm not sure. He's so good. He's so great.
0: So good.
1: And Winona Ryder and Christina Ricci and some other cast that did a great job too. And directed by Richard Benjamin. It was actually based on a novel, which I wasn't aware of. So
0: I didn't know that.
1: I'm going to hunt that down and see how true it was. I wonder if it was one of the novels based on somebody's life. That would be even more interesting. I should have checked these facts before I come on here and start.
0: Yeah.
1: Start talking about it.
0: Well, with my little bit of research, it was Christina Ricci's first film. It was her first. It was her first ever being on screen.
1: Unbelievable. Yeah,
0: this is what gave her her career.
1: Do you think she just played herself as a kid?
0: Yeah, I wonder. Yeah.
1: Because she's a
0: possibly, yeah. It's very,
1: she's so good, so natural,
0: good.
1: And
0: so
1: just
0: good.
1: I think also what really why that movie spoke to us back then was the accompanying soundtrack as well. So they had the Shoop Shoop song came out. We used to dance around and sing to it.
0: That's right.
1: Yeah. So yeah, such a great memory, a great revisit.
0: The nostalgia,
1: 100%. And then I also had a little look into how people describe the movie. And there was somebody asked a question on Google. What is Mermaids about?
0: I read these reviews about it too. And yeah, I was like, they don't get it.
1: No.
0: They think that there's nothing happening in it. Yeah, but there's so much.
1: It's so filled with stuff. But personally, I thought it was more about, I knew it was about Winona Ryder, but also I was so interested in the Cher character throughout it. Yeah. But, one of the descriptions I found was a 1990 coming-of-age movie about 15-year-old sexual awakenings in 1963. And I was like, oh, no, I didn't realize she was only playing a 15-year-old. And the difficult relationship she has with her free-spirited mother.
0: Mm-hmm.
1: Free-spirited, hey, that's an interesting term.
0: That is, yeah.
1: I wonder back then, as a mum, you weren't allowed to identify as anything other than being a mother, yeah?
0: Yeah, housewife.
1: Would you think that?
0: Back then, for sure.
1: Yeah.
0: I don't think you're allowed to be free-spirited.
1: No, and I think that's what it kind of was, sort of the narrative about that as well, is that this woman is bad and naughty for being this single mum and
0: some of these
1: still living her life.
0: That I read was bagging her character and what a terrible mother she was. Yeah. And sure, there were some pieces that are it might be hard for the kids, but she was doing her best. And loved her children so much.
1: Yeah, definitely. There's moments in it where I was like, oh, you're being pretty harsh. They did have a pretty diabolical relationship on reflection.
0: Sometimes,
1: she was quite harsh on her, quite harsh on the Winona
0: character.
1: Yeah. Ultimately, she was, it would have been so hard to be a single parent back in 1963.
0: Absolutely. I wrote down a

0: was like, first time changing my partner at the time, changing a tailor's diaper or nappy or making his lunch for daycare or something, was something like that. And he was kept asking me questions and I was just like, just do it. And he was like, what do you mean just do it? You know everything, blah, blah, blah, blah, blah. And whoa. I was like, no, yes. I had to learn this.
1: And I'm still
0: learning this. I'm learning alongside. Just because I'm just getting on with it, yeah, doesn't mean that I haven't struggled and it's taken a lot of trial and error to find out what works, because that's what parenting is, isn't it? Trial and error.
1: And I always thought my parents knew everything.
0: Mm-hmm.
1: Yep.
0: Same. Yeah. Same. Yeah. And yeah, for me, when I reflect back incidences with my mum, or I just think, oh man, I was so hard on you.
1: Mm.
0: And you had she had it hard.
1: Absolutely.
0: Yeah. A lot of expectations there of just getting on with it and doing it, and not as much help. But I do also remember her once saying to me, you're so lucky with my ex, you know, because he did the dishes.
1: I have that all the time. And the shame, like, around having a husband that's helpful.
0: Exactly.
1: And not living in the patriarchy.
0: What?
1: Yeah, it's tough.
0: Yeah, it's that funny thing of I had it hard, so you should have it hard as well. Or you should know that I had it hard. You should be grateful that
1: you have it easy.
0: A little bit easier.
1: Yeah.
0: A tiny, tiny little bit easier. Not awesome that things are changing. But they still have a long way to go. I think.
1: Yeah.
0: And in saying that, we're going to go to break and then we'll come back and talk some more about the film.
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0: And welcome back to Folks on Film. This week is Sarah and I'm talking to the lovely Sophie about the movie Mermaids.
1: Hello.
0: So just before the break then, we were sort of talking about how women are portrayed as mothers in film and in life,
1: mm-hmm.
0: back in the 60s and 70s and 80s and 90s when I was being mothered or parented. And I think a big part of the movie was her staying true to herself, Cher staying true to herself throughout it, that she sort of didn't compromise, which I think there were some challenges around that, definitely for the kids, like moving 18 times, that's got to be quite...
1: Absolutely. Uprooting.
0: Discombobulating.
1: Yeah, absolutely.
0: But, you know, it's also a really beautiful portrayal of somebody who really knows themselves. Like when she meets Bob and they're talking about cars, and she knows all about cars, and she swears and she wears the most amazing clothes, like she's so well put together, but
1: she's beautiful,
0: but is also generally an interesting person.
1: She's so independent and feisty and strong, and she won't

0: put up with any BS or just really a powerful woman figure for her children whom are challenged by it. You know, but it's, I think it's a role. A lot of these reviews, I think, too, were like, what a bad role model and things like that. But yeah, like you're not going to necessarily do the same things, but at least she's strong and she doesn't put up with someone telling her what to do, or she does what she believes is right.
1: Yeah, she stays true to herself, which is, I think, a really great lesson for for her children. So what ways have you remained true to yourself as a parent?
0: What a good question.
1: And I think you're actually a really great example of this from what I know of you.
0: Okay, why do you say that?
1: Well, because when I first met, I actually met Taylor before I met you. And I
0: Taylor,
1: think
0: my husband, not
1: Taylor,
0: her son.
1: big T and little T, double T. I think at the time you were preparing for a performance over in New Zealand with your troupe, which is based out of Lyttelton. And I was just like, what? Who's this amazing person that I haven't met yet? So,
0: So my kids have come to understand that mummy being in the circus or being a performer is not a normal thing, too. And I think that has, in terms of like staying true to myself, I've always been like very performance orientated, whether it's in our house and we're dancing, we're dressing up all the time, or I'm, hula hooping in the backyard. That's my like preparing for work and teaching at the school that the kids are at, or there's those elements of, and then I'm an acupuncturist, and so needling the kids and teaching them about health, and they're really truths of mine, and teaching them about Australia, as we've lived in Canada the last 12 years. I feel like coming home is like helping me be true to myself too, by relearning who that part of me is. And then them experiencing that, like the school uniforms and all of these pieces that didn't exist in Canada, and I felt like my kids were missing out on a part of my upbringing.
1: 100%. Yeah, I identify with that so strongly, because that was my, I was only saying Tuesday night to my sister, because we're at my niece's 16th and they were sharing her kinder photo. And I was just like, oh, that's just something I really regret. I really, not regret, but I was just like, it's just one of those Australian things you had, I had as a kid. Like, we've still got our kinder photos and stuff.
0: Totally.
1: And I've seen my friends' kids' kinder photos as well. And it's like, oh, I
0: Totally.
1: just wish I had that. Like, I know T had a good experience, but it's those little things that sort of connect you to who you were as a kid, or who you are as a kid, or as a person, that I felt was really a miss when I was living in New Zealand. And New Zealand's not too dissimilar to Australia, which I imagine Canada's not too dissimilar to Australia either, but it there are
0: They can be.
1: yeah,
0: They can
1: very.
0: be. Like, it seems like, yeah, we speak English and we might look similar too, but there's so many
1: Oh my
0: differences.
1: God, yeah.
0: And it makes it harder, actually, because people look at you thinking that you are the same, or you grew up with the same ads on TV or breakfast cereals, and just things like that are really quite. Like, no, I have no idea what you guys are talking about. And then it doesn't seem like you don't know. 'Cause,
1: Yeah, it's tricky. You can't. I was always, when I was living there, always trying to find ways how I could connect to New Zealand culture. But really, the biggest thing was the rivalry, which, I don't know about, I feel like a majority of Australians don't think there is much of a rivalry with New Zealand. Like, it's obviously there for rugby.
0: Right.
1: Maybe.
0: Wow.
1: Maybe think, netball.
0: Are they but in denial about this?
1: Australians?
0: Yeah.
1: Oh, I just don't know, because it was, I had no real understanding of it until I lived there, and it was like everything was about how New Zealand was better than Australia.
0: Uh-huh.
1: And these different, like, and maybe, I don't know, maybe right. I just attract maybe these people. But I just remember the Weet-Bix, this is an example, the Weet-Bix ad came on. And I was like, oh, so cute you guys have taken up. Like, I was sort of being a bit smart. And they're like, what? No, it's in New Zealand, blah, blah, blah. I was like,
0: isn't that funny?
1: And it was actually, it was just a bone of contention in lots of different yeah. situations over there.
0: Just like Canada and the US.
1: Yeah, you know, I imagine.
0: They
1: yeah.
0: do say that, like, New Zealand is the Canada and Australia and the US are more similar. Like, they're the big brother and they're the little brothers. Yeah.
1: Oh, you
0: know. Isn't that interesting?
1: Yeah.
0: I don't know.
1: Yeah.
0: I would hate to even put us in the same sentence as that country sometimes.
1: Oh, my God.
0: That's
1: yeah.
0: only because I'm Australian.
1: Yeah, there's whilst I was there, it was a really amazing progressive country. But since the government's changed, it's really heartbreaking to when I catch up with friends and that, what they're talking about, what's happening to the society that they know. It's really sad. But you know.
0: I feel like that's everywhere.
1: Yeah, exactly. Yeah, we were talking about it. In the
0: yeah.
1: Which, I, you know, how as a mum do you sort of, because I'm going to be presumptuous here, but I feel like you have progressive sort of leanings and beliefs system. A belief
0: absolutely
1: system.
0: Progressive, yes.
1: How
0: which
1: do
0: is
1: you
0: difficult.
1: Sort of yeah, manage that with your kids in like what is going on at the moment? Like, it's pretty
0: yeah.
1: volatile out there at the moment.
0: Yeah, I think we just keep coming back to just loving one another and that, like, I mean, it can happen in, you know, bullying or anything in relatable for them of the similar thing, and that, you know, we all only know what we know and are doing our best with what we've received. And if we can forgive and love in a way, then we might just feel better and live in a way that we're not going to hurt others because we're hurting. Or
1: yeah,
0: I mean, that's very optimistic and not easy, but I know that when I was really struggling with my son, and I had this dear friend, and she would say to me, all Jude needs is your love.
1: Aww.
0: And it hit me so hard. And every time I'm struggling with him and, you know, frustrated and I just like, oh, like I'm angry at him. No, I need to soften this and love him.
1: Yeah.
0: And I feel better.
1: Yeah.
0: I hate feeling angry and
1: yeah.
0: he hates that.
1: Yeah.
0: And it's like, oh, and once I love him and hold him and we love each other, he softens and he's a nicer person. And yeah.
1: Yeah. It's so hard sometimes when you're caught up in that.
0: Oh,
1: moment.
0: It's
1: yeah.
0: so hard.
1: But I think that's also in the movie, they really navigate that quite beautifully,
0: they
1: don't
0: do.
1: They? They sort of have a little
0: yep.
1: bit, but
0: yep.
1: ultimately what's sort of running underneath it all is their love for one another and their connection to each other. And they know, the girls know that even though mum's a bit, has
0: yep.
1: to move every time something stuffs up with a boyfriend,
0: yep.
1: she generally has
0: the
1: their
0: best
1: back
0: intention.
1: And their best
0: yes.
1: intentions.
0: Yeah.
1: Is there anything that you've kind of had to compromise about yourself as a mother?
0: Oh, is there anything? what have I not? Wow, yeah.
1: Loaded question.
0: Yeah, wow, compromised. Well, I mean, oh, gosh. I mean, as a mother, because I compromise all the time as a wife.
1: Yeah. Yeah.
0: And being a family unit.
1: Yes.
0: And I think that, you know, someone does something or makes a decision, we've all made that decision. And because even though we haven't, we all have to deal with the outcome of that decision and yeah. support each other through it. And yeah.
1: She really struggled with that in the movie. Remember when she'd gone out and Bob was looking after him and they painted the room
0: because
1: the girls wanted it, the Christina Ricci wanted it to look like Under the Sea, and they and she just
0: such
1: was
0: a beautiful
1: like,
0: scene before Mum comes.
1: Yeah. And she was like, what you can see it on her face. Hang on, why is this person making decisions for my kids? Or
0: she's not used to not having all the control and it's too close. Yeah, I know, it's a powerful scene. And I mean, I've, you know, made that commitment to my family, so luckily I don't feel like anyone's coming in and doing that necessarily, unless it's a mother-in-law or a, you know, another element of it. But it's always from love and compassion, of course. But the compromises, I mean, you know, sleep.
1: Oh my gosh. Yeah.
0: That's a huge one. And injuries from, you know, holding them and like just the other night, my son came in and had a nightmare, came into bed with us. I was like healing from an injury. And then he comes in, I'm cuddling him, move my arm slightly, and pop, there goes that injury again backwards. Oh, and you're like, okay.
1: Same thing happened to me the other day with tea, is it? Yeah. I'm having treatment done on my arm to help sort of recovery after surgery and stuff. And it was a funny incident though, because my brother was sort of teaching him to be a bit of a pain. And he said, oh,
0: thanks, bro.
1: Do it on your mum. And he did it on me, but he did it on the arm that I just had treatment on that morning. And I was just, I actually cried because I was just like, no, because I was just like, I have to spend all that money on that.
0: And that's a big part of it, isn't it? Because, you know, going to get healing isn't cheap, but it's understandable.
1: Yeah.
0: But it's expensive and it's a lot of pressure.
1: Yeah, sure is.
0: On the family, yeah.
1: So a bit like their family, they're moving around a bit. As we've talked about, they move every time Mrs. Flax falls out with a boss. Boyfriend, partner. Both girls, they seem quite accustomed to it, and they kind of are in their group. But I feel like they've moved a lot, and I feel like back in the 1960s, it mustn't have cost much to move.
0: Yeah,
1: to be able to move that many times.
0: That's right. Well, she's got that cool car, and loads it up, and I mean, how it must be for them to unpack and to know, like, is this, am I unpacking? Am I going to turn this room into my sanctuary? Is this, or are we going to, is this just like we're in a motel and we're just here for a couple nights? Or, I think that would be really hard to, because I know when I was a child, you know, making my room, it was my safe place. It was my room or, I mean, I was lucky enough to have my own room, and that as I grew older, I noticed as I became a wife or had a partner and shared a room, how I lost a part of myself because I couldn't make it mine. Yeah. I think it's a really important piece.
1: Yeah, it's that compromising thing again, isn't it?
0: It is.
1: I don't have that issue anymore. Which I really struggled with sharing my space. I've gotten accustomed now to just being able to do things my own way.
0: I bet it would be hard to go back now that you've gone back hey.
1: I don't feel like I ever will.
0: Good.
1: I'm quite happy as me. Who knows?
0: Maybe. Who knows?
1: 20 years down the track. So moving, we both moved mm-hmm. recently into this community, yeah. Which has been so amazing. I've found some, I've made some really good friends already and found some great people that I connect with and just feel so welcomed and comfortable here.
0: It's amazing.
1: Yeah. How have you found?
0: I love Castlemaine so much. I've lived in many places around the world and had community in many places and looked for community and both myself and Tay are just so happy and feel so welcomed and just so lucky. Yeah, because not everyone can live here.
1: No.
0: Yeah.
1: How have you found Jude and Ruby settling in? How are you helping them to sort of connect to the community?
0: Well, they're incredibly adaptable, and I think we've done it in a good time. Like, we have moved a lot with Jude and Ruby. This is not the first time mm-hmm. by any means. And it's hard every time, absolutely. Really leaving friends is the biggest. And we've also left family, which is a really hard part. But we've also gained family.
1: Of course.
0: And then we're gaining friends. And I think we keep talking to them about how people come and go naturally, whether you move or not, but you're gaining these amazing skills in making friends and meeting new people. And they have become very good at making friends.
1: Yeah.
0: And it's all been so positive that it just fuels that positivity around that moving can be okay.
1: Yeah.
0: And it's not a bad thing. It's just new because everything changes all the time anyway. So I think that's I wish I'd learned that gift and had more change almost, because it was a shock to me when things started changing so much, because I was in the same house for most of my life and things like that. So it's just part of their story, and we do not plan to move again for quite some time because it's huge.
1: Yeah.
0: Especially across the world.
1: Yeah.
0: But, you know, them becoming part of like soccer teams and being a part of the community and the school there at Winter's Flat, and it's been an amazing experience, and the little community events that that school has put on and the families just make it feel like home so quickly. Like, we have only been here a couple months and I feel like we've been here for a year or something. Like, it's just, wow, what a lovely entrance to a place.
1: So
0: inclusive and welcoming.
1: I think T and I sort of felt the same way. That was just like, well, we just live here now.
0: And everyone's dressed colorful and like just like us. Like, we're just like, oh, we found our people.
1: Yeah.
0: It's such a refreshing and safe feeling.
1: I definitely resonate with that, especially after coming from a place that wasn't hostile or anything. I just did not fit in. I had one friend, and I had a couple other friends, but they were in another town over. But yeah, I really struggled trying to find connection there, and I had to actually create it myself. And funny thing about what you were saying before about when people just assume you know things, or they assume things about you.
0: Yes.
1: And I'd actually organized a community carols for the end of year. It was that the year that COVID really struck really badly, and it was just like we needed some cheer.
0: Yes.
1: And had the school and the fireys and Santa and a few different things going on. And I was talking to one of the ladies outside, and I was saying how I just wanted to create that feeling I had when I was a kid. Because we used to have community carols that we'd go to. We had, my dad worked for V-Line, still works for V-Line. Time to retire, John. they have their Christmas party every year, and we'd go along. And it was just this joy at the end of the year with whatever had happened throughout the year, you got to celebrate all together. And this person that knows me was like, no, you didn't.
0: They didn't think you did it.
1: I was like, yeah, I did that as a kid. And I was like, no, but not as a community. And I was like, yes, as a community. Like, wow. It was just one of those weird things. And I was just like, I was like, oh my gosh. Yeah, so similar but so bloody different.
0: What a special thing to do, though, to come together and like connection. And
1: exactly.
0: Yeah, like, you know, we were talking about mental health earlier, and like that is just, I know I feel better when I get out of my head and out of my slump and out of my whatever, and I'm instantly with someone, and then I'm in their thing, and then their thing. And
1: there's so many fresh opportunities here to be able to do that.
0: Yes.
1: Something that really saved me early on when I was still going through treatment and that. So I actually was quite isolated, but every now and then I'd go to community lunch, and it just reminded me, like, this is what I've got to get well so I can be a bit more a part of this. And it was just that little spark that sort of healing. Yeah. Yeah. Kept me going through that time. So very grateful for this community.
0: Me
1: and
0: too.
1: And stoked you guys are here too.
0: Yay! We are. Oh.
1: So we're going to go to another break, and we will be back soon.
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1: And we're back, and it's Sarah with Sophie, and we're talking about the 1990s classic Mermaids. Did you ever want to have the outfit?
0: Oh, who doesn't?
1: The matching pink.
0: Yes.
1: With the black spot outfit.
0: Oh, that's such a cool dress.
1: Yeah.
0: I thought you were talking about the mermaid outfit.
1: Oh, yeah.
0: But
1: definitely the mermaid outfit.
0: I love everything that Cher wears.
1: Oh, my gosh.
0: Everything.
1: Yeah, she's so iconic.
0: She really is.
1: And I feel like that's why that role was so good for her. Mm. Like, it feels like it was made for her, because I think in that time, It just really embodied what the kind of person that she was, that she is, that she still is.
0: Exactly. Yeah. Flamboyant and radical and loud and proud.
1: Yeah, there's that overquoted quote that her mother says, get married to a rich man. She's just like, Mum, I am a rich man.
0: I didn't get that bit. Wow, that's fantastic.
1: Yeah, she's right. That was in an interview. I can't remember who it was with, but
0: true feminist.
1: Yeah, from the start. Okay, so throughout the film, we get to know Charlotte. Charlotte is like pretty much the main character, aside from Cher, and she's absolutely obsessed with Catholicism, or just that kind of what's the word for it? Religious iconography, or is that the right word for it? I think so.
0: Yeah,
1: no, there's another word that's specific about religious stuff, but she's actually Jewish.
0: That's right. Cher keeps reminding her throughout.
4: Which is hilarious.
1: We're Jewish.
4: And wonderful.
1: But also her conflicting pious ways, her want to be pure and God's vessel, and that is often disrupted.
4: And her hormones.
1: Often disrupted by her love of boys and her interest, growing interest in boys, and in particular the young handyman up at the nunnery. Which is just like the layers of this. Who would say that this film is about nothing? There's so much going on in here. And yeah, the struggle that Cher has with that between them, there's just a bit of ongoing picking or nastiness at times.
4: Yeah. Definitely.
1: Yeah, she really does embarrass her at times and antagonize her. But she takes it quite well, I feel. For like if it was me, I would have probably would have cried a lot more.
4: Yeah.
1: Or just slammed a lot more doors.
4: And she's a teenager.
1: Yeah. The one that just set me over the edge is when she got the star cutter out and did it to the sandwiches before she went on the picnic with him.
4: That's right. It's so embarrassing for her.
1: But logically.
4: But awesome.
1: And also, she should not have been encouraging that picnic. Like, the guy was what, 21?
4: 21, yeah.
1: Anyway. Yeah. Different times.
4: Nah. Well, it was, a pretty elusive mother who enjoyed men, so I don't know.
1: No, and it was I think it's only, we all had crushes. All my crushes were always older than me, like Lenny Kravitz.
4: Yeah.
1: And,
4: awesome.
1: Johnny Depp. But
4: I don't know if
1: all those guys are so much older. Keanu, River, like all those beautiful 90s heartthrobs.
4: Totally.
1: It was just, it was a pretty good depiction of a teenager.
4: Yeah, I felt. Absolutely. Well, and as well, one that had been taken away from not being able to make friends and keep friends or make boyfriends and keep boyfriends or how could you know? Like, why would you bother starting something almost?
1: Yeah.
4: Like, if you know it's not going to last because you might be leaving, you'd have a lot of anger towards your parent or whoever was doing that. So, I think...
1: it was probably just a way for her to manage it as well.
4: Yeah,
1: if I'm this way, then I don't have to worry about...
4: Yeah, and I feel like her religious belief is it's deliberate against her mother, she's got something to be different than her. I don't want to be like my mom.
1: Control.
4: Yeah
1: because that does come through it, doesn't it?
4: I'm just like her.
1: After she has a snog thinks it's a bit more than a snog.
4: That's right. She said something like, I'm a woman giving birth to myself, giving her this power that she has control.
1: Yeah. What a great line. I totally missed it. She's complex. And when she goes to get checked up because she thinks she's pregnant after having a pash.
4: That's right. That just shows how young she is, doesn't it?
1: Yeah, and that's always like, she can't be 18.
4: Yeah.
1: Well, I don't know. Are you at that stage yet of having the talk with the kids?
4: So Ruby will try and pash. She's definitely got this interest in kissing, and Ruby's 9 and it's adorable. I can tell she sees it in whatever she's watched and she's thinking about it, and then she sees her mum and dad, and she doesn't get, she definitely, she always calls it a married kiss, and
0: And then she'll like, sometimes I'll be like, whoa, Ruby, like what a passionate kiss. Like we, you know, we do that with our boyfriend and, you know, you and I will never do that type of thing and that type of talk, definitely. And then, yeah, I think.
1: Like when you're watching movies and stuff.
0: Yeah. And she's, I can tell. And like she'll kiss me to bed and she'll just hold me so tight and like move her head. Like, you know, there's no tongue.
1: She's working. It's like, she's working things out.
0: She is. Yeah. And it's so sweet because she's passionate, like her passion with it. And I'm just, I can see that side of her coming, like, you know. Her puberty is starting. She's got her little breast buds and, like, you know, this amazing, wow, it's happening. My girl is not in that little girl. She's becoming more and more of a woman as she's, it's beginning, like, that side of it. It's come so fast.
1: Yeah. It's such a great age, but such a complex age as well because they're not little kids anymore. No. But they're not teenagers.
0: No.
1: That's like the whole next level. It's this tweenager.
0: Yeah.
1: And it's just learning about how do you support them through it? How do you guide them through it? Right. Like,
4: where are the instructions?
1: At the moment, I'm really, struggling with the attitude that I'm getting about things. The tea has not had this attitude in the past, but it's just everything. And, like, there's a lot going on that wee man's space in his life. He's got a lot of things he's juggling. And I know that he's thinking deeply about stuff, but just trying to help him through that. Like I've had to have the chat with him about hygiene and stuff, and we've purchased deodorant, but he's still not ready, comfortable at wearing it. He'll do it every now and then. But yeah, there's all those other things that are yet to come. We've done body safety courses with him just getting them to be aware about their body. It's their body and they decide who gets to touch it and who doesn't. They get to decide who gets to be in their space and who's not in their space, and they're allowed to say no. That kind of thing, just preparing them to be independent and in control of what happens to their own body, but educating them on how to be respectful of other people's bodies as well at the same time.
0: Most definitely. How I wish I'd had those talks. Hey?
1: Oh my god. Like, I can remember being in kindergarten chasing the boys around. Like, I was a ridiculous when it came to having crushes on people, which makes me laugh that I want nothing to do with it. 4-year-old Sarah be very disappointed.
0: Puberty's come and gone.
1: But it's just reflecting on how exciting it was at that time as well to have as just like this glasses or something was just removed and you're all of a sudden I like my friend, what's going on, oh my god. Who do I talk to about this? And I really hope that things have changed enough where kids feel comfortable in talking to their friends about it and sussing things out, or that adults are responsible enough to create these safe spaces for them, which T has been involved in. Again, beautiful community that sees that and sees the need for that.
0: I think that's something really special about this generation and this time. As there's all this other horrible stuff going on that we don't like, but then there's this awareness and culture in certain communities of talking and sharing. And, you know, my family, we didn't talk about anything, nothing. And our family, we talk about everything.
1: Yeah. And yes.
0: Yeah. And yeah, we've had similar beautiful experiences at different schools in our old community of having sharing circles and talking about our feelings and feeling proud to share, because it's important how you feel and the way that someone has made you feel. Or it's just like, wow, look at where we've come and the understanding. And I see that my children have this awareness more about, around others and, their actions. And sure, they're still learning, absolutely, but at least we talk about it. And how important they are.
1: Yes.
0: I was never made to feel like I was very important.
1: Yeah, I agree.
0: Yeah, and that's really debilitated my life, actually, that way of thinking.
1: Yeah, that you just sort of go along with it. And if you don't fit in, then you fit out and there's no space for you there.
0: That's right.
1: But that's, yeah.
0: And there's something wrong with you.
1: Yeah.
0: Because you don't fit in. Because
1: you don't fit in.
0: Yeah.
1: But in actual fact.
0: Let's celebrate.
1: Something wrong with the normies.
0: Be weird.
1: I love the differences.
0: Yeah.
1: And that is another really great thing about our school. So caters for a really good variety of learning experiences and, kids.
0: All our unique, beautiful selves.
1: Yeah.
0: Yep.
1: They're just given so much opportunity there. I can't plug Winters Flat enough if you're looking for a school for next year. We're sort of coming up to the end. The last thing I sort of wanted to talk about was like, I think we've probably covered it. The finding their independence, which I think we've kind of sort of talked about that. So coming into it, and I think that's kind of what Cher was, while she sort of antagonized Charlotte about her Catholicism and that, it was also she just let her. She didn't say she couldn't do it.
0: That's right.
1: So kind of had a problem with it, but
0: she had to learn herself.
1: Yeah.
0: Yeah. I really resonate with that. My mother was amazing in that way, that she allowed a lot of freedom around me making my choices and then learning from them and not controlling me and making decisions for me. And that was such a gift. And I'm a very independent person. My husband's had to deal with that. He's like, gosh, you're so independent. Whereas he's come from a family that is not, they're like, all help each other. Gosh, you guys all tell each other everything and expect that you're all going to be there for each other. And wow, like what about just dealing it with like some of this by yourself? Sure, ask for help, but like when is it that you're asking for too much help? And
1: I wonder if that's a difference between, because my ex is American, like Taylor's half American.
0: Canadian.
1: Kind of son. My son.
0: Right.
1: So I wonder if it's just like a cultural difference between us Australians.
0: Yes.
1: Southerners and the Northerners.
0: Yeah.
1: Because Taylor's dad's family is exactly the same. And it was a bone of contention.
0: Fascinating.
1: Because there were things that I felt that we didn't get to have the say that we wanted to have about our own things because their input was
0: so loud.
1: So loud. And it's kind of a beautiful thing as well, because they had such respect for their parents and they knew they could go to them and trust them.
0: Definitely. It is beautiful to watch.
1: But
0: yes.
1: Fostering your own belief system and there was challenges. There was challenges there as well. So I guess it's just finding that balance.
0: Yeah.
1: When do you step in? When you step out?
0: When do you ask for help?
1: I always preface anything new that T's about to start with, if I can see you struggling with it, and I was like, I always say, I can see you're doing a great job there, but call out if you need some support to give him a chance to work it out himself. And if he can't work it out himself, then he knows he can come and talk to me about it.
4: That's amazing. That's hard. It's hard to step back, isn't it? Do you find, like, I find it really hard.
1: And it's actually really hard when you're around with other people because a few times I have had to say to people, no, just let, he'll figure it out. And if he doesn't figure it out, he will come for help. Mm-hmm. Because I feel that's really important because that's something that I really lack. I don't ask for help. Mm-hmm. I'll try to get.
4: I'm the same.
1: Yeah. I'll try to get through things by myself. And
4: Totally.
1: It's something I know I need to get a lot better at. So I'm hoping that by doing that, it's fostering that it's okay to ask for help.
4: Yeah.
1: I can give it a go, but it's okay to ask for help.
4: Yes.
1: But anyway, we'll never know.
4: Yeah.
1: On that note, time is up. At the end of the show, we usually do an out of five. So I'm going to do out of five amazing mermaid costumes. What do you give Cher as a parent?
4: Ooh, I think I'd give her, 4. Well, you know, like as a parent, I think she's like, a 4. And that one she loses for the, like, how she deals with men, and then because of her problems, it creates a problem for her children. But as a loving, doing the best she can and being such an awesome role model in independence and being strong and colorful and just loving and not taking any BS. I love that.
1: I agree.
4: So
1: I feel she's a 4 too.
4: Yeah.
1: What an icon.
4: What an icon.
1: If you have not watched that movie recently, go back and check it out. And just maybe put it to the back of mind about what's going on with the two.
4: Yeah.
1: Young
4: people.
1: Sophie, thank you so much for coming on and talking with me. I've really enjoyed it.
4: It's
1: and
4: been a pleasure. It's I been look so fun.
1: To more conversations with you in the future. So that's Folks on Film for this week. Please tune in next week. There is a special guest that I'm sure you're going to enjoy. Thanks,
4: awesome.
1: Sophie.
4: I'll be tuning in.
1: It's going to be exciting.
4: Thank you. Thanks, Castlemaine.
1: Bye.
4: Bye.

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5: Yes. Yes, I do. Just one moment. There is no one section. It's just the vibe of the thing. It's all part of it. This is what I'm getting at. That's my point. It's the vibe of it. It's the Constitution. It's Mabo. It's justice. It's law. It's the vibe. And no, that's it. It's the vibe.
6: 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You're listening to 94.9 Main FM, and it's The Vibe with Jared. I'll be here until 3 o'clock for the next hour, bringing you some good things into your ear holes, broadcasting from Jarrah Country right here in Castlemaine. How's your weekend? Are you doing well? The weather has been glorious. Hope it's been good for everyone there. We got a really great show today. Hey, it's going to be a little bit of a talk fest today, bit of a chit chat, bit of a chin wag, because as we do on this show, we always like to bring you a few little tracks and then discussions about some movies that you can see for free or see locally. But today we're going to take up the majority of the show with speaking with Eloise, who is I've had in before. She's a really great company. She is one of the owners of the Theatre Royal, and they have a lot of movies going on. But we got a decision. It's not a sentence anyone's probably ever said. We had a chat, we came in and we talked about some movies that they'll be showing for their locals nights, but just in general talking about some things. What did we talk about? We talked about the locals night. They've got Death in Brunswick coming up on Monday, and we had a bit of a chat about Sam Neill, rest in peace, who we did give a brief eulogy to a week or two back. Then we talked about The Odyssey, because they'll be showing that, but we talked about it being the new film that's out on everyone's lips. Have you seen it? Tell me if you have. 0488 63186. Did you see it? Did you like it? Did you not? What did you think? What's your hot take on Christopher Nolan's The Odyssey? And then we talked about the Melbourne International Film Festival, highlighting a few films that are coming up during that program that we are both very excited about. Going to get stuck into it as Jackie Mitu cycles out there. Let me just put on some background music. A little bit of a technical issue this morning. You don't use that intro, Jared, that you did before. Nothing happens, as you all found out and sat in the silence with me. But I've gasbagged long enough. So we're going to listen to a track and then we'll come back with Eloise. But first, dude, check out this bass line. It is a winner. This is The Old Man Is Back Again by Scott Walker.

0: Do you ever find yourself lost, meandering in the mundane of a mid-morning? 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
1: 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You're listening to 94.9 Main FM. It's The Vibe with Jared. So as previously said before, I have another round with our very special guest coming in to speak about all things movies and Castlemaine and everything in between, or not in between, maybe just related to that. It's Eloise from the Theatre Royal. How are you, Eloise?
2: Hey, Jared. I'm good. How are you?
1: Very well, thank you. Very, very well. Thank you so much for coming in. I know we spoke last time. We spoke about Locals Nights. Just want to report, E.T., smash it. Absolute smash it.
2: Great. You took your son, didn't you?
1: I didn't. I didn't get to go. I drew the short end of the straw. So my wife took my eldest son.
2: Yep.
1: And he, loved it. I mean, how's not to? It's such a feel-good moment and feel-good film.
2: Yeah, it was a really nice vibe with, families and just everyone there having a good time, I think, enjoying seeing it on the big screen.
1: Yeah, and it's as I was mentioned last time, it's so rare that you can actually do it again on the big screen for what it was made for at the time. And, but Locals Nights, as we said before, Locals Nights are really, really good. The theatre brings kind of old school, maybe old school cult classics, good films. Now you've had E.T., A League of Their Own.
2: Yep.
1: People were talking about it as just a good time.
2: Yep.
1: And the one you've got coming up, we spoke about last time, Vale Sam Neill. You have probably... maybe not his most iconic role because it's hard with Jurassic Park floating in the background, but you've got Death in Brunswick coming up.
2: Yeah, when he died, it was a real shock, as it was to probably so many people. But my partner Greg's from New Zealand and, you know, Sam Neill is so precious to New Zealand and Australia and the whole entire globe, really. But we thought, well, we have to do a Sam Neill film.
1: I did see that. I saw you didn't have any... poll. It was just, we're doing this. And I was like, that's the right choice.
2: Yeah. And Jurassic Park would be a great one. Actually, I watched Jurassic Park in the week following his death because I think it was on Netflix or something. And we thought about doing it. It's such a crowd pleaser. It's such a good film. But we had just done a Spielberg. And, there's a bit of Jurassic Park history in Castlemaine. People might know. So we thought, well, we should stay a little bit away from that one for now.
1: History, controversial history?
2: No. Oh, last year there was a local filmmaker who made a shot-for-shot remake of Jurassic Park in the region.
1: Right.
2: And it screened at the Theatre Royal actually before I came on.
1: Shot-for-shot.
2: Yeah.
1: Okay.
2: More or less, I think, filmed around with great handmade props and local actors and participants.
1: Okay.
2: Yeah.
1: All right. I had not heard of that, but I might try and seek it out. It might be hidden somewhere.
2: Yep.
1: I haven't seen Death in Brunswick. I'm thinking we have to go because I haven't seen Death in Brunswick for many years, but it is, I guess, your husband dream from New Zealand. The thing that stands out to me is Sam Neill and John Clark have this New Zealand deadpan, particularly John Clark, this humour that they absolute nail across the whole film.
2: Mm-hmm.
1: And I don't think there's anyone else that could have been in that role for them.
2: Yeah, it's so perfect. It's a weird film because they seem so Australian and it's such a perfect portrait of this dark, multicultural suburbia in Melbourne. It's filmed in Brunswick, obviously, and in a suburbs
1: Brunswick.
2: Around. Yeah. But they are so from New Zealand. So they perfectly encapsulate, I think, both countries that they represent.
1: Yeah.
2: And it's beautiful seeing them together, reunited on screen in an Australian film. I think it is pretty iconic. I mean, it's certainly not his most iconic role, but it gets a great deal of, you get a great deal of his emotion and his comedy as well as his just appeal on screen. He's was kind of this beautiful man. And even though he's playing this dropkick kind of guy, it's just so good.
1: Yeah. No, I think I'm going to have to because I saw it long, long time ago and I was going to rewatch it just because of when he died. I was like, I have to put that on. But then I saw it and I was like, let's save it. Let's save it so I get the reaction again. I think also he has that humor that also comes across. We did a recommendation a little while ago of Hunt for the Wilder People as well. And I think it comes across. But I said this in my

0: in an ABC show, I think, where he had young children asking him questions, and there was a clip of him asking what his parents meant to him, and it was quite emotional. I think it really showed his human element that I think always came through, I think, as you said, in those videos, but everything that he kind of did. Do you have one off the top of your head? I'm going to put you on the spot again, sorry. One Sam Neill performance that kind of stands out to you?
1: Look, I have watched a lot of, maybe not a lot, but I watched a significant amount of really bad films just because Sam Neill was in them in the last month. And I know that's not what you asked, but I'm going to shout out Omen 3. Okay. I think Final Contract is the actual subtitle of the film. Anyway, it's pretty terrible. It's about Damien, who was the possessed child in Omen, grown up now, played by Sam Neill. It makes almost no sense. It's pretty atrocious. The dialogue is terrible. The ending is bizarre. But he's so great in it.
0: Yeah. He's Damien.
1: He's Damien.
0: Gosh, yeah. I have not heard of that, but that's another one, I think, to seek out from the archive. I'll throw out there, I think I was thinking about maybe The Piano. That's probably maybe his best film that he's in for me, being Jane Campion's film. But there's one that I don't think it gets. He wasn't the main role in it, but it had him, Cate Blanchett and Hugo Weaving and Noni Hazelhurst, which is a film that came out called Little Fish many years ago. That always stuck with me, of just a small-scale drama that he was in amongst some titans of – and all just giving their best in this really film that no one saw. So I would shout that one out for people to go and see.
1: He's in a lot of films. There's no shortage of Sam Neill content out there.
0: No, absolutely not. Cool. All right, well, we'll have a quick break and then we'll come back in a moment.
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0: Okay, welcome back, 94.9 Main FM, listening to It's the Vibe with Jared, continuing on here with Eloise from the Theatre Royal. Now, anyone who hasn't got their head in the sand and keeps any kind of attention on cinema or film or movies or stars would have to have heard that there is a little movie that came out not too long ago by one Christopher Nolan called The Odyssey. And it's going to be showing at the Theatre Royal. Now, this is the Christopher Nolan you would know from, now I've gone blank, and he's the biggest film director in the world. Oh. Inception, Batman.
1: Yep. The Prestige.
0: The Prestige, yes.
1: And most recently, Barbenheimer.
0: Barbenheimer, one half of Barbenheimer. Yep. Yeah. So he has made an interpretation of Homer's The Odyssey, and it's coming to the screen in Castlemaine.
1: Yeah, it's got a limited run, so because it's almost a full 3 hours long, it's hard to fit into the schedule, but we've got quite, a few screenings heading on into August, so yeah.
0: Yeah, the big one, and it's taken up, I think, so much of the conversation recently, not only because of it being a big film, but also how it was made, cast, technical aspects of it. Now, we've pre-recorded this, so it would have already started screening, but you told me before you haven't seen it as yet.
1: I haven't seen it, no. I'm hanging out to see it in Castlemaine.
0: Yeah, but your mum has.
1: Yeah, my mum is Latin history tragic.
0: Okay.
1: and she has read The Odyssey. She reads all texts about it. She loves the story. So, of course, she went to see it with her book club to go and dissect how it adapted the story and
0: Have you read it? Are you knowledgeable through that, through your mum or just...
1: No.

0: Well, no, not really. I read the Penelopeiad, Margaret Atwood's version of it, which was written, I don't know, maybe 10 or 20 years ago. She writes about it from Penelope's perspective. But I don't really know the history, okay. So I'm not attached to it. My mum certainly was and had a lot of opinions about how authentic it was. And she loved Anne Hathaway, so that's
1: – I will agree.
0: Sorry that my criticism is coming secondhand.
1: I actually, to be fair on that, I thought she was – she had the best main performance for me. I thought she really, really nailed it. Mm-hmm. But I haven't read it, and so I was trying to go into it not burdened by expectation of the text, the historical accuracy, the interpretation. I kind of wanted to keep that at distance, and that's been – I guess that's been one of the main things around – it's hard not to with a Christopher Nolan film because everyone starts automatically will be going, where does it rank? Is it better than this?
0: Yeah, yeah. And it's also hard, really hard with a text as big and famous as this because there's no pure – I mean, everything is adaptation. The text itself is adaptation. So how can we judge it? So there was an article that was published yesterday and online a lot of people were talking about it. It was written by Emily Wilson, who is the first woman to translate The Odyssey. And so she reviewed the film and had a lot of opinions as a scholar would. And a lot of people were kind of referring to her and disagreeing with her and thinking that her opinions were great or any variation of it. But it's such a weird thing to judge like you would judge another film, I suppose, because it's The Odyssey.
1: Yeah, yeah. And it kind of comes with a lot of that baggage. And so I think if you put it aside and just view it as a film, if you can, recommended, not mainly to you, maybe to you because I think you know you know better than I would, but maybe to the listener out there, I would recommend, I think the first thing to say about it is go and see it. Just as a pure experience in a cinema, to go and see it. It's now I saw it in a regular big cinema, but not in IMAX. And it was one of the it's the first film to be shot completely in IMAX, I think.
0: Oh, I wouldn't know. There are all sorts of fake facts being thrown around. That could be true, but
1: I think I'll say it's true and we can be corrected by whoever's listening out there if it is. But you said you're not a format loyalist, so just see it.
0: Yeah. No, I'm a format loyalist when it comes to old analog 35mm and stuff. I love watching films on that format. But in terms of IMAX or just a regular scope screen, who cares?
1: Yeah.
0: I'm there, I'm watching it.
1: Yeah, absolutely.
0: If you're in a cinema and there's just everything's blacked out around you and there's silence and you're respecting it like that, I'm there.
1: That's where I was. I put myself at the very front and I could not have to tilt my head in any direction and I saw the whole thing and that kind of overcame me. But it was just at the cinema. I didn't see
0: anything. So was it like technically amazing?
1: Technically amazing, yes. Mm. Technically it's amazing because there are very few moments where I thought, how are they doing that? I just thought they're doing that. Mm. Particularly, I guess it's no spoiler to say everyone knows there's going to be a Cyclops in the film, which I think is one of the more shown things in the advertising and what you see in here and there on social media and in the trailer. That part of it was really well done. I don't know how. I heard they did a puppet and a forced perspective while also many different techniques. Mm-hmm. At not one point I thought that's how they're doing it or wondered how. I just thought that is there. It is happening, which didn't happen in all the cases, but technically I think it's kind of hard to fault, I think.
0: Okay, so definitely a cinematic experience.
1: 100%. I think if at the theatre or anywhere you can get your hands on it, of course, first choice, see it local at the theatre, but see it at the cinema if you're going to watch it, I think is the main thing. And yeah, I really enjoyed it. I didn't think it was like absolutely perfect. I know some people have came out that have been like, it's amazing, it's the perfect film. The bar's pretty high for that kind of thing, but I loved it. I came out and thought that was great. And there's only, without giving away spoilers, Samantha Morton in the film.
0: I've heard she's incredible.
1: I spoke about it with Bonnie from Tone Poem, who's after me, and we both just went, yeah, and gave a shudder about the scene. It is it's one of those moments where the whole rhythm of the film changes and it's just hits on a different level. Mm. When it's good, it's very, very good for me, I found.
0: Yeah, I loved Oppenheimer. I saw that in the cinema, and there's something about a three-hour film that when it takes you on a journey and does have those amazing shifts, it's so worth it.
1: Mm. I didn't look at my watch or anything at all. Mm-hmm. I was in the film and then the film finished. So I think that's a pretty big compliment for 3 hours.
0: Yeah. I can't wait.
1: And there was the controversy surrounding it. I don't even know if I don't know. I kind of thought it's so silly, it's not even worth mentioning. But there was, I guess, with the historical accuracy, the casting, everyone has a hot take on that kind of thing, which, I don't know, I thought was just a little bit sad and just more talks about the way people talk about things these days than anything else.
0: So Hollywood and other industries around the world have been doing this for decades, a century, casting, you know, the wrong ethnicity, the wrong language speaking person in all sorts of roles. I think it's just going to keep happening.
1: I think so.
0: Nothing's perfect.
1: And this is a rant. Sorry, I will get off my soapbox after this. But how people have compared this and then said, look at Troy, look what Troy did. That was not a great movie. It wasn't. I'm sorry. A blonde Brad Pitt wearing a sarong, pretending he is a character who didn't exist probably in the first place, and that was historical accuracy.
0: That's very funny.
1: It made me so mad that people were like, they did it better in Troy. I went, no, they didn't. Anyway, I will depart from their soapbox now. But, yeah. Get along. So you've got a few showings of it coming up?
0: Yeah, it starts Thursday, July 30th and is on into, I think, mid-August. So
1: I recommend anyone that wants to see a good film, go and see it because it's a must-see at the cinema.
0: Great.
1: Cool. We're going to come back in a little bit. Just a quick break.
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1: 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Listening to It's the Vibe with Jared here with you until 3 p.m. on your Sunday. Continuing on with Eloise from the Theatre Royal. Now, August is almost upon us, and it will be, I think, by the time this show comes out, and we will rapidly be heading towards the Melbourne International Film Festival. And that's coming up. It's not just Melbourne. It's everywhere. Well, it's regional and it's definitely here in Castlemaine.
0: Yeah, MIF has I don't know how long they've had this for, maybe 5 or 6 years. They've had a regional program. I don't know how long it's been in Castlemaine, but quite a while, I think. And it's awesome, like so good that MIF recognises not everyone can get to metro areas, that, you know, they have audiences around the state in regional areas. So awesome.
1: Yeah, I think that doing it in quite a number of places, and it's good for these films to get out there and people to see them in these special venues. So we've got a few coming up. How many sessions? I can see them. It looks like a dozen or so, maybe.
0: We've got 10 sessions. So we were given a selection of films to pick and chose 10 that we thought would appeal to Castlemaine's community here. There's a selection of documentaries and fiction and hopefully something for everyone.
1: Yeah. Mm-hmm. Is there one that you've got kind of pegged that you think that'll be a good one, be it we're showing or it's going to be part of MIF? Or?
0: I'm really dorkily excited about Hen.
1: Okay.
0: Which is, I saw the trailer for it at the selection day when we were choosing our films. It's a film by Georg Palfi, I think is his name, a Hungarian director who has made a variety of films in the last decade or so. This is about a chicken who escapes from a cage facility and then just roams around.
1: Right.
0: you know, he's this chicken, sorry, is kind of given this personality, wanders in and out of people's lives. I don't know, there's a very funny image of the chicken against like some riot police stopping this chicken from getting up to all sorts of mischief, I would think.
1: Gosh.
0: Anyway, they said that they had 8 chickens that filmed the role for this film, and there's no CGI. So
1: yeah, wow.
0: I love my chickens.
1: Okay.
0: And I'm really excited to see whatever this hen gets up to.
1: Whatever the hen gets up
0: in
1: to.
0: Hen.
1: Come see the hen on its miscellaneous adventures. Excellent. Oh, good. All right. Mm. Hen. I will say there's one called Hope, which is a new Korean horror film by Nang Hong Jing, who did a very good film maybe 10 years ago called The Wailing. And it's kind of in that diaspora of Korean horror, murder ballads. They have a kind of a theme of particularly over the last 20 years of these very dark and gritty and gory also film and violent films. And so that's
0: they
1: one
0: kind
1: of
0: border on like gangster tradition.
1: Yeah, yeah. Yeah, I think it's one of the scenes. I know we talked Iranian cinema last time, but one of these scenes in cinema, particularly of late, I think spearheaded by Bong Joon-ho and I forget the person that made he made Old Boy, Park something.
0: Park Chan-wook.
1: That's it, nailed it. But many, many directors as well, Train to Busan and other violent horror films. I've got that one kind of pegged as hoping it will be good. So
0: maybe. That's not screening in the regional program, I think. So
1: I think it's only in IMAX.
0: Mm.
1: So considering the time and the ticket limitation, maybe I'll just wait till it's to buy and I'll have to rug myself up and turn the lights on so I don't get too scared. So before we go, thanks very much for coming in again to preview the month of August and all things film here in Castlemaine and abroad. Tell me, in the last month since I saw you last, best film, well, best or the one that sticks out to you, a film that you've seen over the last month?
0: I watched Postcards from the Edge, which I had already seen, but was just kind of in the mood for a great movie. It's also a 1990 film, so bringing the conversation back to Death in Brunswick. Postcards from the Edge is a 1990 adaptation of Carrie Fisher's memoir. So she wrote the screenplay and it stars Meryl Streep as the fictionalized version of her and Shirley MacLaine as her mother. Now, rumor has it that Debbie Reynolds actually wanted to play the role of the mother in that film and Carrie Fisher said, no way, because you know, the mother-daughter issues and whatnot and just not wanting to bring too much reality, I suppose, into this fictionalized version. It's such a great film. It's directed by Mike Nichols. It's wild and crazy and Meryl Streep gives such a fearless, incredible performance. You know, if you're familiar with the book and Carrie Fisher's life, you can kind of imagine what she's going through.
1: Yeah,
0: and
1: right.
0: Shirley MacLaine is also just next level. It kind of seems like the role she was born to play. I love Shirley MacLaine in Sweet Charity.
1: Yeah.
0: And if you kind of, I mean, I know they're not bookends of her career because it's just the 60s and 1990, but they're two perfect roles for her in terms of being a performer and being a performer on screen. I love it so much.
1: Postcards from the Edge.
0: Yep.
1: Dear listener, if you can't tell, Eloise got very excited while talking about that whole stretch. So I think that's a endorsement of that film. And check it out wherever you can. About Meryl Streep, I forgot to mention this, but she was with Sam Neill in Evil Angels, the Lindy
0: yes.
1: Chamberlain movie. I had to watch that in high school. I remember I liked it, but I haven't seen it since high school.
0: I've never seen it. But I'm familiar with it. I mean, I'm familiar with Julia Louis-Dreyfus doing the voice in Seinfeld.
1: Shout out to that one. Cool. I will say my best one. I saw Joachim Trier's, I bet I've got the last name wrong, but Sentimental Value, a little drama, Norwegian, part of his Oslo trilogy.
0: Mm-hmm.
1: Yeah, drama, loved it. Stellan Sarsgaard, I'll get her name wrong, Renata Receiver.
0: Yeah, didn't she get the nomination for the best actress?
1: She did, yes, and probably
0: or best supporting actress, and I think she won it. There were lots of awards associated with the film.
1: I think she got maybe like Cannes or Berlin or something like that. I don't think she won the Oscar.
0: Mm-hmm.
1: However, I think understated acting does not get those awards.
0: Mm-hmm.
1: Like the award would go to Michael B. Jordan, who I think was great, and Sean Penn, who had these big performances, but
0: capital like, A acting.
1: Yeah, but like Renata Receiver and also Wagner Moura, they have these very subtle performances. Like her performance is just deep and subtle and not over the top, but the way she places her hands, the way she moves in reaction, just I can never not think she's the character in any of her films. And I've been lucky enough to go through a few of hers recently with Sentimental Value and Worst Person in the World. And, so that would be my one for the month.
0: Great.
1: Have you seen it?
0: I haven't seen it, it's going on my list.
1: Okay, good. Yep. I'm glad. All right, well, thanks again for coming along.
0: Thanks,
1: really
0: Jared.
1: Good to preview the movies and hear about your opinion on it. And, I think our listeners are better for it. So thanks for coming along.
0: Great, thanks.
1: All right, we'll be back right in a little bit. First, we'll listen to whatever's coming up next.
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That is a nice track. You might know it and recognise it. It is Dreams, written by the Cranberries, but in this case, it is sung by Faye Wong. And I like to play that one because I just spent the last little bit speaking to Eloise about all things movies, and that track is by Faye Wong, who plays one of the lead roles in one of my favourite films, Wong Kar-wai's Chungking Express. Really, really good little 90-minute quirky little drama romance film. I highly recommend it, and she smashes it out with her own version. You realise that that's not in English. It's in Cantonese. I think it's Cantonese because it's a Hong Kong film, but she smashes it out. Faye Wong with Dreams. Thanks so much to Eloise coming in, speaking about all things movies. So good to have a chat. Hopefully we'll get her or someone from the theatre back next month to preview September as we rocket through the year. 94.9 Main FM. You are listening to Jared with It's The Vibe. Just gone 2:40. So, hey, I've played all my ads and I've just got some tracks to play. So let's kick it on and we'll just listen to music and rock out until 3 o'clock. If you want to text in 0488 63 186, give us a g'day, how you going, or say whatever you want or don't. I won't spoil your Saturday. It's not Saturday, is it? It's Sunday. Good one, Jared. All right, let's kick it off here. Let's turn that up and turn that down. This is, what's the song called? Under Control by The Strokes.

That is a song called, say it with me now, Rauðileikur. I don't think I got that right, but that's by a band called Mammut, who is an Icelandic band, and I picked that song up. I picked that album up, actually, when I was studying there for a semester. So I did a semester of Icelandic, and I can confidently say I did not get that correct. 94.9 Main FM, you're listening to It's the Vibe with Jared. We are almost done racing towards the end of the hour. At the top of that bracket, we had Under Control by The Strokes off their second album, Room on Fire, and then in the middle, we had Hourglass by one of my favourite bands, At the Drive-In. They got me through high school in a very, very good way. We don't have too much more to go. 3 o'clock is coming up, but we're going to continue on and see if we can get a couple more tracks in before we got to skedaddle. So it's always a good time to play some Tom. So let's play some Tom.

0: Zigzag. That was Captain Beefheart with Zigzag Wanderer, and I hope it got you in a beep bopping mood. And at the top of that, we listened to Tom Waits with Come On Up to the House, because Tom Waits and Captain Beefheart go together like apple and cinnamon, tomato and basil, salt and olive oil, or in their case, probably more like a whiskey and a cigarette. 94.9 Main FM, you're listening to It's the Vibe with Jared, and I am almost done for the day. In fact, it's so close to being done. I'm going to get out of here in a moment and I will see you next week. However, before I do, I must hand you over to the lovely Bonnie from Tone Poem, who has some curated goodness for you for the rest of your Sunday. Come in, Bonnie. How have you been enjoying the vitamin D? Oh, you're not there. I don't know if I can hear you or not. Maybe.
1: How's that for you?
0: That is much better.
1: You thought your work was done for the hour, but not quite.
0: No. Well, I'm glad you did it, because I think I did it the first ever time. So, you know, I'm glad it's not just me.
1: Obviously, I got a little bit too much sun down there at the farmer's market, and it's made me a little dopey.
0: Oh, it's glorious out there. I cannot wait to get on the bike and drive down and go somewhere outside.
1: Well, you deserve it. Enjoy yourself.
0: Thanks, I will. Thank you, listeners. I will get out of here. Bonnie, it's all yours.
1: Thanks, Jared. Another great hour of It's the Vibe. Hope you picked up some tips for viewing down at the Theatre Royal and at home. Tone Poem with you for the next hour until 4 p.m. Let's hear from a couple of our sponsors here at Main FM before we get into this week's show.
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1: And this show is Tone Poem. My name is Bonnie. Every week I focus on one poem or one poet from somewhere in place and time and put together a whole bunch of music and sound to go with the text. If you were listening to It's the Vibe over the past hour with Jared, you would have been hearing a little bit about Christopher Nolan's Odyssey, and the last 2 weeks of Tone Poem were featuring some excerpts of the Odyssey. I've decided to take a swerve in place and time this week, somewhere and something completely different. We're going to hear three poems, actually, from a 5th century Chinese poet, Tao Qian. This poet was the first recognized Buddhist poet, or Chan, Buddhist poet, in the 5th century, before Buddhism was exported to Japan and became known there as Zen Buddhism. Chan Buddhism, practiced by this poet, Tao Qian, who was not a monk but a layperson, in the Northern Dynasty in that era. It wasn't even China then. He was known as the poet of gardens and fields, and you'll hear a little bit of that in the poems today. The music today is a mix of ancient Chinese instrumentation and some music that I think is music of gardens and fields. So let's make a start. This track is called Tao Qian by Carrie Bremnes.

That was Lucrecia Dolt. The track's called Atemporal. And it followed on from a track of ancient Chinese music called Sunny Spring. That was performed by Sao Jiangou. And at the very top of the show, we heard Carrie Bremnes playing a track called Tao Qian, which is the name of the poet we're going to hear this afternoon on Tone Poem. Hey, thanks Big Al for texting in, who is enjoying Sunday afternoon peaceful vibes. I can promise you there are more coming. This is a poem by 5th century Chan Buddhist Chinese poet Tao Qian. It's called The Unmoving Cloud, translated by Ezra Pound. The clouds have gathered and gathered, and the rain falls and falls. The eight ply of the heavens are all folded into one darkness, and the wide flat road stretches out. I stop in my room toward the east, quiet, quiet, I pat my new cask of wine. My friends are estranged or far distant. I bow my head and stand still. Rain, rain, and the clouds have gathered. The eight ply of the heavens are darkness. The flat land is turned into river. Wine, wine, here is wine. I drink by my eastern window. I think of talking and man, and no boat, no carriage approaches. The trees in my east-looking garden are bursting out with new twigs. They try to stir new affection, and men say the sun and moon keep on moving because they can't find a soft seat. The birds flutter to rest in my tree, and I think I have heard them saying, "It is not that there are no other men, but we like this fellow the best. But however long we must long to speak, he cannot know of our sorrow."

We're listening to Crescent. The track is called Structure and Form. Before that was Branko Mataya with a track, are you ready for it, called Da Small Sir Ranji Sreli. And at the top of that bracket, another ancient Chinese composition called Crows Croaking at Night. Accompanying the poetry of the 5th century Chinese Buddhist lay poet Tao Tien. This is his poem called I Return to the Place I Was Born, translated by Kenneth Rexroth. From my youth up, I never liked the city. I never forgot the mountains where I was born. The world caught me and harnessed me and drove me through dust 30 years away from home. Migratory birds return to the same tree. Fish find their way back to the pools where they hatched. I have been over the whole country and have come back at last to the garden of my childhood. My farm is only 10 acres. The farmhouse has 8 or 9 rooms. Elms and willows shade the back garden. Peach trees stand by the front door. The village is out of sight. You can hear dogs bark in the alleys and cocks crow in the mulberry trees. When you come through the gate into the court, you will find no dust or mess. Peace and quiet live in every room. I am content to stay here the rest of my life. At last I have found myself.

That track was called Clouds, another classical Chinese composition from an anthology of that genre. It's hard to find the musicians or the arrangers of some of these Chinese classical compositions. We've listened to a few tracks across a few different compilations this afternoon on Tone Poem. Before Clouds, we heard Fieldworks with the track By the Woods We Say. And before that was Foreign Fields with Fragile Branches. And we heard the poem I Return to the Place of My Birth by Tao Qian. Both of the poems we heard this afternoon are from the New Directions anthology of classical Chinese poetry. A few more tracks coming up of Fields and Gardens before we move to Paddock to Plate with Alice this afternoon at 4. This is Molly Lewis, Nature Boy.

0: We are rapidly running out of time on Tone Poem this afternoon. That bracket started with Molly Lewis whistling Nature Boy, followed by Mick Turner with the track Moth 6. Then we heard Cosmo Sheldrake with Forests. And just here, it's Cello Suite No. 5 in C minor by Jean-Guillaume Girard. Is that French enough for you, Alice?
1: Yeah, it's as good as as good as mine. Oh, dear, yes.
0: What's happening today?
1: Today, a bunch of music. No interviews, just was nice trawling through my USBs and finding some things that I haven't played in a while, haven't listened to in a while.
0: USBs, that sounds exciting. Thumb drive track.
1: Thumb drives.
0: Cool. Okay, I look forward to listening and chilling out with whatever you put together. Maybe it's not chilled out, maybe it's hectic.
1: No, it's. I wouldn't say it's hectic. It's a mix.
0: Okay.
1: And thanks for your show today. Always lovely.
0: My pleasure. All right. Have a great hour.
1: See you, Bonnie.
0: Bye.
1: You're listening to Paddock to Plate, 4 till 5 p.m. on Sundays. My name's Alice. Let's get started. Oh, why not? Let's play my intro tune. I always get a bit kerfuffled when we do a live cross. Had a few weeks off and it's lovely to be back. It's a really nice Sunday afternoon activity to be preparing, listening, thinking about what I'm going to bring you. And on this lovely winter day, I'd like to acknowledge and give respect to the Jarrah people, their elders, past and present, and any First Nations people listening. I'd like to acknowledge that sovereignty has never been ceded and thank the Jarrah people for looking after this beautiful country that I call home for tens of thousands of years.

So today, I'm going to play you a bunch of music. Travelling around the world, a few different cultures and sounds. Thought I'd start off with, I think, a recently new track by Odd Okodo and Agoyanengo, Nyiri Moko. 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

0: Very fun track you're listening to by Mahinda Kaur Bumra. It's the Peaking Lights remix from the album Punjabi Disco, released in 1982. Considered a masterpiece and I believe refound and re-released. And this is a Peaking Lights remix of the track Disco, which really recommends the album. It's beautiful, lots of fun. At the top, I played you Niri Moko from the album Palagoma by Otakoto and Agoya Nengo. After that, Message to My Ancestors by Ghanaian musician Nana Oze Twam Barima. And before this track, I played you a re-release of Bobby Rush's 1980s track, Gotta Have Money. Rush is now 93 years old and still in the height of his career. So, yeah, it was a nice find, a very fun one. You're listening to Paddock to Plate. Text in 0488 63 186. Love to hear from you. Hope you're having a good Sunday. I've just got a couple of sponsorship announcements and then we'll get back to the music.
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0: beautiful track Folia from the album Chutna, which is released by Australian label Music in Exile. The album was created during a residency in Greece. They sent six different musicians from countries around the world to get together and spend time and ask the question, how does music carry us home? And that's the album that explores that question with many different cultural styles. It's a recent release and I highly recommend giving it a listen. At the top, where did we start? Okay, so Captain Planet featuring Trio Makoto, who's a Brazilian band, and that is from Captain Planet's sixth full-length album called Dig. After that, Raz de Marie, Cyan Super Crew, a 1990s French six-piece rap band, and that Raz de Marie was a 1999 release, and couldn't find much about them on the internet. I'm sure if I did a French language search, I would, but yeah, really love that track. After that, I played you the track Otros Mundos by Kohemia, who is a California native with Yaqui and Mescalero Apache Indian ancestry, and that's from their album Volume 3, Ancestros Futeros. And in the middle there, I played you the track from Canadian musician Maz Aya Vamos Palante, and that's featuring the Colombian-Canadian singer Lido Pimienta. You're listening to Paddock to Play It. I'm here with you for, geez, just a little over 10 minutes. Time has flown. Hope you've been enjoying it. Here's some sponsorship announcements.
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0: Millennium Freak by Nick Leon, featuring Esty and Mediopiki, and that's a Minor Science remix. I think I intended to play the non-remix version. I thought it would be a little bit more ambient chill. And before then, On the Run, Kalela, River Moon, and Thug Pop from Raven, the remixes. Alrighty, gotta get out of here. Hope you've enjoyed the show. It's been a pleasure. As always, make sure that you stay tuned. Parallel Islands up next at 5 p.m.
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sorry about that. I was messing with the headphones. It's a weird... they're weird, yeah. I always have the same problem, but welcome to the show anyway. It's Parallel Islands as usual. And hope you're enjoying your Sunday afternoon. It's been a beautiful sunny day. Hopefully you got out there, even though it was fairly chilly. Sun was shining weakly. Sounds like they're getting plenty of hot sun on the other side of the hemisphere of our great planet that we zoom around. We're all drivers. I don't know which gear we're in. Hopefully a pretty steady gear. All right, you just heard Plattenbau, band out of Berlin. And that was a song called Tutankhamun, which was released in 2018. And before that, Shankar Ganesh, Indian music director who worked in Tamil, Telugu, Malayalam and Kannada movies since 1967. That's from a soundtrack called Palivana Cholai, the opening credit score from 1980. And we started with Hitomi Morikawa, and it's from an album called Subtropic Cosmos, which came out in 2023. Going back to some Deutsche Welle now. This is Der Körper und der Stil, Die Stil Zerfickt, from 1982, and don't know much about them. They're from the video that I saw. They're a duo, one male, one female, and they were doing that stuff that those New Wave Germans did. Here we go.

Yes, Main FMS Parallel Islands. You just heard Full Size. Good name for a band, actually. The song's called The Song, and it goes for 30 minutes, and I've got this feeling that it probably doesn't change much from that, which didn't change much anyway in the 6 minutes that we played. That's released on a record label called Open Mouth from Philadelphia. I don't know if they're American or not. Doesn't really say. And Yusumi no Kuni, before that. They're a Japanese folk group originally formed in 1969 by members of the Jax and Terayuki Takahashi. The group has gone through multiple lineup changes, with Takahashi being the only original member. And their last record came out in 2021. That's from a 1972 album with a beautiful cover with camels in a circle. Of course, I don't know what it's called because it's in Japanese.

characters. And but I know what the song's called. The song's called Mary Jane. And my favourite Taiwanese brother group. I have a lot of Taiwanese brother and sister groups. But they're the favourite. No, not really. But Mong Tong. That was their latest offering. Came out in February this year. Dim Pop. They've been around for a while now. Put out really interesting sort of soundscapes. Pretty much instrumental. I don't think I've heard them sing yet. They've obviously got a singer in there to sing some vocal line. And Nancy Sit. She was actually from Hong Kong. Singer-actress. She became a popular teen idol in the late 60s. And she made many films. She also released a string of records in the Hala go-go style. Many cover versions of Western hits, some in English. There you go. And now I'm going to play Kirsten Galerno. She's an artist, sonic researcher, and museum curator from the US. And this is from her album, which is called Strung Figures, which came out in 2021. And this is called Dressing the Skin. Oh, I love dressing the skin. Don't we all?

You'll still mind FM. Frequency module. I can't remember what FM stands for. And you just heard Holy Tong from the Deliverance and Spiritual Warfare album, which came out in 2023. Collaboration between Valentina Magletti, who I've played often on the show, best known for Vanishing Twin, which I think I've played as well. Also Susumu Mukai and Alan Walton. You know, I'm not a big fan of jazz, but when it's sort of on the experimental side, you know, of jazz, you know, I quite like it. And before that, Naretha Williams, another NAM artist, from a Into Dusk We Fall album, which came out in 2023 also. It's been a bit like that. Lots of songs 3 years ago. I like to be behind the times. And that was Chirotic. And Pegmo, who are a Japanese techno-pop band, electronic band, I'll call them. It's from their first album, which came out on Canyon Records in 1982. And, of course, it's in Japanese characters. I'm sick of saying that, but I've been playing a lot of Japanese stuff that hasn't been translated into English. Sorry about that. And started off with Kirsten Galonu. And thanks very much for Jax for listening in. Enjoying the show. It's what I like to hear. I wish somebody had text me and saying, oh, get off the air. That would be funny. But no. Sometimes I shouldn't wish for what I hope for. Yeah. Anyway. Now I'm going to play Silueta Pálida, Al Paso del Tiempo. And they were a Mexican electronic band from the mid-80s. Only put one album out called Silueta Pálida, self-titled. And this is from that record. And let's have a listen.

Well, another show has flown by. I hope you enjoyed it. I quite enjoyed it. It's always nice to hear things I've never heard before. Sometimes I play my record collection, but not today. So this is Kitty Brazelton, Sona Como Una Tromba Larga, from Chamber Music from the Inner Ear, which came out in 2002. Before that, Sinting Mona Long and Betty Chong, a bit of Hong Kong pop there from 1968. And started with Suleta Palida Al Paso del Tiempo. Alright, I'll see you next time, and thanks to everybody who listened in. The wonderful three-point turn is next, and I hope you enjoy that, and great to just relax to on a Sunday night, I think. And I'll probably listen to some of it on the way home. All right. Adios.

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Well, there was something cooking in the kitchen tonight, but I came to fill in for Will. You're on 94.9 Main FM, listening to 3 Point Turn. I was at the market this morning and just, you know, selling some kombucha. But now I'm here in the radio and I cooked up some beautiful Jerusalem artichokes. And I'll make that into a mash. And I've got some polenta on the stove, some mushrooms that I got from My Mushrooms, great supplier at Custom A Monthly Market. Yeah, go down there next month. I think it's first Sunday of every month. And next up, we've got a bit of Xavier Rudd. It's food in the belly.

How long, John Butler, how long will spring come? It's nearly the end of winter in Castlemaine.

0: at the Bridge Hotel this weekend. Kim Salmon was a central figure in The Scientists, The Surrealists and The Beasts of Bourbon. On Friday, July 31, Kim Salmon is back at the Bridge with his latest band, Smoked Salmon. Then on Sunday, Arvo, Leah Senior, one of Australia's most authentic folk storytellers, brings her band to Castlemaine to launch their new album, Point Road Night. Leah Senior and band, on Sunday from 2 p.m. at the Bridge Hotel, a ManFM sponsor.
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You've been listening to the Specials remix of Ghost Town. What a cracking song.

And before Currumbin ends, I want to give a shout out to the Castlemaine Battle of the Bands, which is happening on the 28th of August at the Theatre Rio. And my daughter's playing, so I'm just giving you a sneaky plug. Shout out to you, Orla. And her friends that will be playing. It's going to be an awesome event. And hopefully Castlemaine Band will take it all out.

Everyone's had their heart broken, but what actually happens inside your body when love falls apart? 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

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It's Mr. DJ Dan filling in for Will. But it is pretty good here.

0: Hi, you're listening to Mr. DJ Dan on Main FM 94.9, filling in for Will on 3.10. I just wanted to mention a gig that's coming up Sunday 9th of August at St Mary's Hall. Indigenous, which is the program that Pete runs on Mondays. We're going to have hosted guests at St Mary's Hall. You can look it up on Facebook or...
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Of course, this is Fleetwood Mac with cover from Rhiannon, believe it or not. Beautiful song. And before that, you heard a bit of John Butler with Home. I'm trying to find a home at the moment, so if you know of anywhere, let me know. I love Castlemaine, and I love living here, so I want to keep living here. And before that, you heard a bit of Andrea Kerwin, who's an Indigenous artist from up north. So we're fully supporting Indigenous music here at 94.9 Main FM. We've got a gig on next weekend, 9th of August, Sunday from 3 till 8, I think it is. I've got some good brew kombucha. I spoke to Dino this morning at the market, the monthly custom-made market, and we're going to have a few kegs of alcohol-free, naturally brewed, beautiful, soul-loving kombucha with native ingredients. So one of them has a native river mint, and the other one has native strawberry gum, but a few other native ingredients in that. So we're encouraging Indigenous businesses around here to contribute towards the beautiful kombucha we make. But there is youth in trouble.

What a great song. Arcade Fire, Put Your Money on Me. And to all my friends listening out there, put your money on me. I'll come through. And then next, we're going to listen to a bit of the presets. Youth in Trouble.

Run for your lives. The world's on fire because youth in trouble. Run, hide, fight for your life. The kids are alright, it's just youth in trouble.

Absolutely hectic. That was the Presets with Youth in Trouble. I just love that song. And I'm going to clock out. That was nice to have you guys around on 94.9 Main FM.

exception that proves the rule. In fact, we have a number of exceptional tunes to pad out your 8 to 10 time. And this is an exception. Yes, as I was saying, exceptional exceptions. I'll just have to play this tune. It's called Plain and Sane and Simple Melody. It's by Ted Lucas. It's out of 1975.

Ted Lucas, play an insane and simple melody out of 1975 from his self-titled album. And this is new from Big Thief from their album Double Infinity.

And you're on 94.9 Man FM. We heard there, Foreign Bird, Folk Pitch Trio. Now, wasn't that exquisite? Those female harmonies, those vocals, and the way they work together, I just don't know what to say about that. But who doesn't love a good female harmony? And before that, we heard At the Front of Big Thief, Adrian Lenka, with a new album I wasn't expecting, Double Infinity, and the title track from that, which was obviously Double Infinity, released last year. And at the very top, we heard Ted Lucas from his self-titled album, obviously called Ted Lucas, with Plain and Sane and Simple Melody. And I'd like to thank, I think it was Elvis, for putting me onto that from Dog Rocks Radio. Yeah, but it wasn't this tune, it was another from the same album, and I went looking for the album, and it's a great album. So it's out of 1975, it was re-released as a 50th anniversary edition last year, look it up. And you are on Main FM, and it is, oh, I don't know, it would be approximately 10, 15 minutes past 8 o'clock at night. I will tell you this is a pre-record, so text in if you'd like to. People love to go through the text line and find out what's been going on the text line, so you're doing yourself and everybody here a favour if you want to text in, but I am not here. And neither is Loretta Miller, really, but we can work around that because we have one of her tunes to listen to, and it's called Bad Decisions. In this mixtape's What Not to Do with the Rock Song themed show.

Ice Cream Hands. Starring Charles Jenkins, last I heard. I could be wrong there too. You're on 94.9 Main FM. This is Mixtapes. The theme tonight is what not to do with a rock song. Or what to not do with a rock song, if we're really being fussy about our grammar. And this is Sarah Carroll with Life is Sad.

from an album called Loretta Miller, Loretta. And a word from our sponsor.

0: Say, can you hear me now?
1: Yeah.
0: Can you hear me in the radio?
1: Yeah.
0: Oh, well, that's me. But the music isn't playing.
1: Well, get the Zara going again, and then I'll come in.
0: Alright.
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0: The Rubens with their tune Goanna. Very fresh new release, Australian. And you are on 94.9 Main FM. And what else can I tell you? Before that, we heard Kino Motel. I'm Your Scene, a new single from them. Before that, we heard Courtney Barnett and Kurt Vile from Lot of Sea Lice of 2019 over everything because I wanted to hear the tune. It's a feel-good tune. And as we all know, Courtney Barnett has a new album out and you have heard some of those tracks on this station and likely will hear more, so stay tuned. And at the very top of the bracket, we had, In the Long Distant Past, Way to the Sun, the title track from Minor Gold's 2025 album. And the theme of this show is what to not do with a rock song. Don't ask me why, but I'm sure all will be revealed.
1: I'm sorry about that. I was quite enjoying that show, Elizabeth Scanlon doing mixtapes. It's Steve in the chair here. And, we had a little bit of a technical issue tonight, and I think that it's rather pointless to go to the scheduled show, seeing it's like almost finished. So we're going to go to the Main FM playlist, and it should happen if I bring this fader up and turn this off.

0: find out who.
1: Look at that little thing there, man. That sweet thing.
0: No, man, we don't know. Please. Train docks in 2 minutes.
1: You better hurry.
2: Quicker the better. Quicker the better. Of course. All of the black people are the same.

Low on time. John starts blowing through his slides. They were ultimately fine, but the takeaway is praise for this entirely other mind. I'm at the movie theater. This was Boston, 1996. 20 years of age, I'm an 80s Mike Tyson kid. We heard about that legendary clashing of the Titans, but could never have contextualized the metrics or environment.

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0: Coming up at the Bridge Hotel this weekend, Kim Salmon was a central figure in The Scientists, The Surrealists and The Beasts of Bourbon. On Friday, July 31, Kim Salmon is back at the Bridge with his latest band, Smoked Salmon. 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

0: Salutations, silent sufferers and noisy neighbours alike, and welcome to Night Rambles number 83. Tonight, the solid but slippery secret phrase is a collage of odd honesty and honest oddity. Life can be odd at the best of times, and sometimes it's best at the oddest of times. But nothing I did this week made any sense whatsoever, and yet I could sense that change was coming, and there was nothing I could do about it. So maybe the universe and me are at evens this week. I swore under my breath just in case anyone was listening, and vowed to be louder about it in future. And let that be a warning to you. Also, adult concepts came to mind, and I promised myself to speak my adult truths, if necessary, which caused a hush to settle over my world. Well, we can't have that, I thought. People don't need dead air on the radio. They need sound and passion and occasional honesty. So, let's ramble and find some. Tally-ho!
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You're listening to Night Rambles on Main FM 94.9. And so far this evening, we've heard Night and by Night Owl Hollow, Bontempi by Hannah Stretton, Biggest House on Angel Road by DSC 0001, Poison, the Mika Vainio remix by HDRK or Hatrock, Helios by The Noise Diary, Secor by Liars, The Old Man by Joey Honore, and underneath us, The Hum of Fluorescent Lights, Awaken Your Childish Heart by Point Zero. Well, I think we should oddly get on with things. Honestly, that's what I think. Let's do it.

Oh, yeah. Wow.

Do you love him? Do you love him?

This is Main FM 94.9, and you're listening to Night Rambles. In the second part of our journey this evening, we started out listening to Point Zero and the hum of fluorescent lights awaken your childish heart. And since then, we've heard Michel Plourde, or Plourde, who knows, Fear of Drowning, and Butthole Surfers with Mexico, Cross Boyce and Towson Acid, the Maurice remix. And then Fatal Wandinu and Mega and Kalu Oji, a being, of course. And currently we're listening to Hochiwa with Forge. And this will continue for some time, and then something else will probably go for even longer. So settle in, enjoy your ride, and honestly, it's not that odd.

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You're listening to Night Rambles. And in that third section of our journey, we started with Hoshiwa Forge. This came in three parts, so you may not have noticed it was as long as it was. Anyway, this was followed by Colliage with Coastline 199. And after that, Orchid Mantis with Industrial District, which, of course, we are talking over right now. And that must be fun for you. I hope it is. Don't talk rubbish, Mr. Knight. Anyway, not far to go now, so please breathe in, breathe out, and let's forge on.

kill you. It will prevent you from writing while torturing you for information. You learn what plants will not harm you, what to fight and what to report. Build relations within your society merely to survive and eagerly to prosper. Step back to step forward. Hold tight or let go. The decisions to make in instances without choice. Your own emotions may surprise you. Things may not always go as planned. Some truths are cliche. Discernment and nuanced judgment. Solid reasoning. Willful abandon. You will find yourself in love. You will lose yourself in passion. Work to find yourself again. You'll be forced to reckon with survival. You may find weapons, crutches, props, useful. You'll sing and dance. You'll discover instruments, varied means of communication. You may seek escape. You may depend greatly on outside forces. You may seek amends. You may find strength in prayer and meditation. You may build dependency.

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That's it.

Hello there. You're still listening to Main FM 94.9, and this is Night Rambles, and it's almost over for another week. In our last section of our journey this evening, we started off with Orchid Mantis with Industrial District, and then we heard Tangents with Lake George, Makeda with Cloud, Saul Williams with Conspiracy, Glowtone with Suikascape, and finishing off the show tonight, currently underneath us, it's Moon Ate the Dark with Messy Hearts. All right. Honestly, not that odd. But still, it was, and wasn't, and yet was, and yet shut up. Shut up, Knight. I think it's time you went to bed. All right, he said, taking his own advice. Good night, everyone, and thanks for a lovely week. Hope to see you or hear you again, or rather, I hope you hear me again next week. That'll be fun and odd. Huh. Let's go. All right. Till then, happy bleeding rambles.

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2: 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So,
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It's so lovely to be back in the dark. Those deep, dark dungeon studios of 94.9 Main FM are very, very dusty. But I do like life a little bit creepy. Now, since I've been gone, well, life has changed just a little bit, but not too much. Here on Dark Moments, we're going to explore and dive deep into, of course, the master of horror, John Carpenter, and, well, some call him the Prince of Darkness, Stephen King. So between these two extraordinarily dark individuals in the world of horror, Dark Moments will be grounded with music, book readings, and more. And yes, of course, we're going to drift back to those old radio days of horror radio dramas. Yes, we're going to have some of Sealed Book and, well, that's the American one. And we thought, well, let's have a little bit of variety, and there is a British version, and that's Haunted. So here on Dark Moments, prepare yourself for a wonderful midnight into 2 a.m. of darkness with me, the master, and all the horror you can handle.

0: Now in tonight, on our haunted, it's called Little Girl Lost. Let's find out just who this little girl can talk to. Are they there? Or are they dead? Or are they both?
1: How do you do, Doctor? I thought it was Janet.
2: Janet's not home from school yet, Mother.
1: Oh, well, I don't understand, Sally. It's quite unnecessary to have called the doctor. I've only got a bronchial cold.
3: Maybe, but there's no need to take risks, is there? An examination won't go amiss now, will it, Mrs. Grove?
1: Such a fuss.
2: If you'll excuse me one moment, Doctor.
3: Yes, of course, Mrs. Lake.
2: But it's just that I've got something cooking.
3: I'll be perfectly all right. I think Mrs. Grove and I will get along splendidly. And what may I ask are you laughing at?
1: Something cooking, indeed. I couldn't have put it better myself. You can stop this farce, Doctor. I know why she sent for you. You've come to see whether I'm mad or not.
3: Oh, I can assure you, Mrs. Grove, I haven't. I've come because, by the look of things, you've got a touch of bronchitis and a worried daughter-in-law.
1: You're new, aren't you?
3: I took over from Dr. Martin 2 months ago.
1: Oh, I see. Thought I hadn't seen you before. Well, she thinks I'm mad.
3: And why does she think that?
1: Because she hears me talking to John.
3: Who's John?
1: My husband.
3: I thought you were a widow.
1: So I am. But I still talk to my husband. Sally doesn't understand, nor does my son. They think I imagine it.
3: When did your husband die?
1: He left the world a year ago. At first I stayed on at the cottage. Then Herbert, he's my son by my first husband, insisted that I come and live here with him. I'd got accustomed to talking to John at the cottage, so it's difficult to remember not to now. Sally keeps catching me in the middle of a conversation with him. She looks at me as if she thinks I ought to be behind bars.
3: You're an old fraud.
1: You think so, do you?
3: Yes, I do.
1: Well, remember, it wasn't me who made you come here for nothing. Still, I like you, Doctor. You've got a sense of humour.
3: Thank you.
1: Which is more than you can say for some. You can come and see me whenever you like.
3: Well, that's very kind of you. Now, I'll go and leave a prescription for some Linctus with Mrs. Lake. Good day, Mrs. Grove.
1: Goodbye, Doctor. You see, John, I knew she'd tell him. So I thought I'd put my side of it first. I was right to tell him, wasn't I? Oh, John, really?

0: What did she tell you, Doctor?
1: That she talks with her dead husband. Her second husband, I gather?
0: Yes. And it's getting worse. She talks to him all the time when she's alone.
1: Well, it's not unusual for someone recently bereaved to feel the presence of a dead spouse. Many widows, and widowers too, for that matter, have the experience. And keep it to themselves. Mrs. Grove is open about it, which isn't a bad thing, really.
0: Oh, you don't have to live with it, Doctor. It's getting me down, I can tell you. My husband laughs it off and says it's harmless, but then she doesn't do it so much when he's around. Yeah. I expect she thinks it's tactless. Oh, you see, my husband, Herbert, didn't exactly love John Grove. His mother deserted his father and him for John when Herbert was only a little boy. Still, he's very fond of his mother, and when she was left on her own, he asked her to come here to stay with us, although she's always made me feel uneasy. She's, weird, Doctor.
1: Your mother-in-law mentioned Janet.
0: Yes, she's our daughter.
1: Oh, yes. Does she find Mrs. Grove, well, weird?
0: I don't know. I've expected her to say, who is Gran talking to, but she never does. She sort of accepts it. You think I'm making a fuss about nothing. Oh, Janet, this is Dr. Raven, my daughter.
1: Hello, young lady.
2: Hello. Is Gran worse?
1: No. She's coming along nicely.
2: Oh, good. I brought her some of those wine gums she likes. I'll take them up to her.
0: Oh, no, she might be asleep, darling.
2: No, she's not. I can hear her talking.
0: That's the first time she's actually mentioned it. They always do that.
1: Do what?
0: I never know what they're laughing at.
1: Well, it's probably something quite innocent.
0: Well, it doesn't sound like it to me. Oh, Doctor, I'm sorry. Perhaps it is getting me down.
2: Gran's all right. She's pleased with the wine gums. I told her she ought to go to sleep for a while.
1: Absolutely right. What was the joke about?
2: Nothing I dare repeat in front of Mummy. It was something John said. That's all.
3: Sally, are you sure she said that?
0: Well, of course I'm sure, Herbert. Right in front of Dr. Raven, when he asked her what she was laughing at, she replied it was something John said. That's all. The way she said it, so casual. It was the casual way she said it that frightened me.
3: Frightened you?
0: Yes. You must do something. Go and speak to your mother. No, Herbert, while Janet's doing her homework.
3: Oh, steady on, Sally.
0: I mean it. Something has got to be done.
3: She hasn't got much left in life, love. What's a bit of talking to herself matter?
0: Please,

0: Own fault.
1: Don't let's rake up old history again, please.
0: That old history happens to be my life.
1: I can't have you discussing him with Janet.
0: When John speaks to me and Janet happens to be here, I can't ignore him. The child wouldn't expect me to. She doesn't think I'm out of my mind the way you and Sally do.
1: Well, we don't think you're out of your mind.
0: Yes, you do.
1: You know in your heart of hearts that he's not there at all.
0: He is there. John is not a fantasy.
1: Yes, Danny?
2: Oh, sorry. I thought Gran was alone.
1: What do you want?
2: I've come to talk to Gran.
0: Let her stay, Herbert. We enjoy our little chats.
1: All right. But remember what I said.
0: Your father objects to me talking to John.
2: Why shouldn't you talk to your husband?
0: It doesn't strike you as strange, then.
2: A bit. But then life is strange, isn't it? You never know what's going to happen next, do you?
0: You know, my darling, you're so right. And so young to have recognised that. Do you know, Janet, my dear, at his funeral, I was saying to him in my mind, goodbye, my darling. And he gave that little chuckle, which I knew so well. And he said in reply, did you really think you'd got rid of me as easily as this? Not on your life.
2: How fantastic. Did you laugh?
0: I gave a rather undignified snort, which was taken, fortunately, for a sob.
2: You are marvellous, Gran. Oh, I wish I had a dead husband to talk to. Much more fun than washing and getting meals ready all the time like Mummy does.
0: You clean your room, don't you?
2: Well, that's Mummy's idea. Although, actually, I don't mind. It means she doesn't have to go in there and nose around.
0: Yes, privacy's nice. I miss it. When I was alone at the cottage and John was there, I neglected the housework and he said, you're a natural slut. Look at that dust. And he laughed so sweetly.
2: People waste too much time dusting. Anyway, we're all made of dust, aren't we?
0: Yes, John?
2: What did he say?
0: He said, only our bodies are.
2: I wish I could hear him too.
0: One day. Not yet. Herbert and your mother disapprove. As we live on charity in their house, we must respect their wishes.
2: What's the joke, Gran?
0: John's just uttered a word. A rude word.
2: What was it? I know nearly all of them.
0: Oh, no. I shouldn't.
2: Oh, go on, please, Gran.

0: well now, Mrs. Lake. Is it you you've come to see me about, or Mrs. Grove?
1: Mrs. Grove. Mm,
0: I see. It was a month ago that I came to visit her, wasn't it?
1: I need your help, Doctor. My mother-in-law is gaining too much influence over my daughter. She spends nearly every evening in her room. They laugh together.
0: Well, isn't that a good thing, Mrs. Lake?
1: No, it's the laughter that frightens me most of all. It's odd. It's not like normal laughter. They talk softly like conspirators. And last night something really awful happened. Well, I'm ashamed to admit this, but...
0: Go on, please.
1: Well, I listened at the door of Mrs. Grove's room, and I heard her say, "Well, John, how can Janet help us?" And then she said, "Janet, open the door quickly." The door was flung open, and Janet caught me there, listening. She said, "Mummy, you were listening," in a voice of horror, and I denied it and packed her off to bed. Then Mrs. Grove said, "You were listening, Sally. I know, because John told me." Well, I tell you, Dr. Raven, I'd crept up those stairs without making a sound. How could she have known I was there?
0: Oh, very easily, Mrs. Lake. A person living in a room all day gets to know every little sound the house makes, every creak, every rustle, every whisper.
1: You don't think it is possible that John is there, do you?
0: No, I don't. But she thinks he is, and she has a strong personality. It's affecting you as well as Janet. I think it would be a good idea if you tried and persuaded Mrs. Grove to come in and see me.
2: You're conspiring with my daughter-in-law to have me put away, and that's the truth.
0: Yes, nothing of the sort, Mrs. Grove. But you do realize how much your distress

0: Embarrassing the household by insisting that John is with you?
1: I won't lie and pretend he's not.
0: Well, then, couldn't you keep it more to yourself? Especially where the child's concerned.
1: You're being stupid now, Doctor. It's Janet who understands, you see. If it weren't for her, I'd have escaped this life and joined John long before now. He wants me to, you know.
0: Now, look, Mrs. Grove, have you considered that the voice you hear isn't John at all?
1: Don't be ridiculous, Doctor.
0: What's so funny?
1: Oh, it wasn't you. John just said something. It wasn't very polite, I'm afraid.
0: I see. Look, Mrs. Grove, I'd like to fix an appointment for you at the psychiatric clinic.
2: I suppose you're happy now.
3: What's that?
2: Mother's changed out of all recognition since she's been attending that psychiatric clinic.
3: Yes, she has. She's quieter for one thing. That cackling of hers has stopped for another, and for a third she's stopped talking to John. Oh, for once the house is normal again.
2: She's not the same woman I used to know. The spark's gone out of her. And Janet's changed too.
3: Yes, they're not conspiring together anymore.
2: Oh, conspiring? Really, Sally?
3: Laughing at me behind my back. She was corrupting our daughter and you were allowing it to happen.
2: You don't know what you're talking about. Anyway, it hasn't stopped Janet from sitting in her bedroom with her.
3: That's true. It hasn't. But all she does now is read to her. That's all. There's no harm in Janet reading to her.
4: Yes? Can I help you?
5: It's a madhouse! A madhouse!
6: Dark stories on dark moments.
1: You've got them safe, my darling?
7: Yes, Gran.
1: John asks me to thank you for all that you're doing.
7: Thank you, John.
1: Shh! Careful, my little darling. Keep your voice down. She might be listening. It's difficult waiting like this. Still, it'll only be a few more hours, and then... tonight.
7: Are you afraid, Gran?
1: No, and you mustn't be either. You'll be safe.
7: I'm not afraid when I'm with you, Gran.
1: Good. Be brave, little one. Let me have them after they've gone to bed. Creep in like a little ghost, eh?
7: What exactly will happen after?
1: By tomorrow, you'll know.

0: Did you say heart failure? When did it happen?
1: Just after you and Janet left this morning.
0: Does Janet know yet?
1: No. I thought she'd better stay at school for the day while we sorted things out.
0: Oh, God. Poor mother. I'm sorry I couldn't get home quicker.
1: The office said you were out. I couldn't reach you.
0: Yes, I had to go down the Plimpton branch.
1: Dr. Raven said something else. I didn't know whether to believe him or not. I mean, I find it hard to believe.
0: What did he say, Sally?
1: Well, he said there's reason to believe that your mother died from an overdose of those tablets the psychiatric clinic gave her.
0: What?
1: I said I thought it was impossible.
0: Of course it is.
1: Well, I told him that I took charge of those tablets when she came home from the clinic and that only I gave them to her three times a day as prescribed.
0: Well, what did he say to that?
1: Well, he said that mental patients...
0: Mental patients? She wasn't a mental patient.
1: Oh, Herbert, please.
0: Mental patients? My God.
1: Oh, he said that mental patients were skillful at pretending to have taken tablets yet saving them up to take in one go. That's what he said.
0: Oh, my God. Heart failure. A broken heart's more like it. We should never have sent her to that damn clinic. All she needed to keep her happy was a harmless ghost.
1: It wasn't harmless, as well you know.
0: We took away her only comfort.
1: You mean I took away her only comfort?
0: All right, I do mean that.
1: Am I being blamed for her death now?
0: Oh, Sally, of course you're not. You know what I meant.
1: You'll be saying next it was me who administered the overdose.
0: Oh, Sally, for God's sake.
1: Well, why not? That's what you really think,
0: I bet.
1: That
0: isn't true.
1: Yeah, I couldn't get rid of her fast enough, is that it?
0: Look, Sally, all I said...
1: I know what you said. I know what's at the back of your mind. Well, if you must know, it wasn't me, it was Janet...
0: What?
1: Oh, my God!
0: What say?
1: I didn't want to believe it.
0: Sally, look at me. What do you mean it was Janet?
1: Oh, but listen, I didn't want to think it, but... Well, while I was waiting for the doctor to come, after I'd found your mother, I started to tidy up Janet's room. Well, you know, something to do. I mean, I just couldn't sit around. The silence. Janet's room was in a mess again, and her nightdress was on the floor. It's unusual for her. She used to be so tidy. When I put the nightdress back in her drawer, I found this. Look.
0: A bottle?
1: With the tablets inside, yes.
0: And you think...
1: I know, Herbert. I know they're your mother's tablets.
0: But if Mother had been hoarding 3 a day since she came home, there'd be twice as many as this. We'll have to talk to Janet when she comes in. When she gets over the shock. Hello. What are you doing?
2: Hello.
0: I thought you might be asleep. Just looked in to see how you were.
2: I can't sleep.
0: No. No. You're looking for something, were you?
2: What?
0: In the drawer. You're looking for something?
2: No, just tidying things up.
0: Your mother did that for you this morning.
2: Oh. Is that why I can't find anything?
0: Unless, of course, you were looking for this.
2: What is it?
0: What does it look like? It's a bottle. A bottle of tablets. Gran's tablets. Did you steal them, Janet?
2: No. Though someone seems to have taken them from me.
0: Now, that's enough. Your mother found them and knew they couldn't possibly belong to you.
2: They are mine. She had no right to take them.
0: She had every right. Now tell me, how did you get them?
2: Gran gave them to me.
0: Why?
2: To keep for her, that's all.
0: But you knew she was supposed to be taking them to cure her illness.
2: She wasn't ill. And she didn't need to be drugged out of her mind so she'd lose John. She needed John. At least they're together now, so they'll be happy.
0: When Gran asked you to keep the tablets for her, did you know she wanted them saved?
2: No, I just did as I was asked. Each day she saved 3 and passed them to me to keep safely until she asked for them back.
0: And did she ask for them back?
2: Yes, last night. So I gave them to her.
0: But not all of them, eh? You kept these.
2: There were too many. We saved too many.
0: I see. Oh, Janet. Janet, darling. She died of an overdose, love. It would have been more of an overdose if you had given her all the tablets. Is that why you only gave her half? You loved her so much that you couldn't refuse to do what she wished, but at the same time, you hoped that if she didn't take enough, her plan might fail. Is that how you had worked it out in your mind?
2: Hmm? Yes, yes, it's true. And now she's gone away and left me, and it's all my fault.
0: No, darling, no, it's not your fault. She could always make people do what she wanted. Gran was a very persuasive lady. We'll never mention it again, love. Never. It's our secret. Yours, Mummy's, and mine. Okay? I don't want to talk about it anymore, Sally. It wasn't Janet's fault.
1: But to aid and abet someone she loved so much to commit
0: Sally,
1: suicide?
0: Look, there's something I've never told you before. When I was a child, I used to carry messages between Mother and John Grove. I even helped her run away.
1: You did?
0: Hmm.
1: Even when you knew it meant leaving you behind?
0: Now, the plan was that I should go with them. I funked it at the last minute, though. I let her down. I was tormented with guilt afterwards.
1: You let her down? You let her down?
0: You've never understood Mother, and that's why you've never liked her. You see, she expected everything from those who professed to love her. She wouldn't even let poor old John die, would she?
1: Well, at least your mother's death has rid this house of that abominable ghost or whatever it was. All right, Herbert. We'll try and forget the whole thing.
0: We will, in time. But it will take time. Perhaps a holiday would help. Hmm? I've got some time, Owen. Yes.
1: Where's Janet now?
0: Crying in her room.
2: Gran? That you? I couldn't. I was too afraid. And now they've found the bottle and taken it away. What? I don't know what they've done with it. Honest, Gran.
1: Janet?
2: Yes, Mummy?
1: Who were you talking to?
2: No one. I was just learning some poetry. Saying it aloud to myself.

0: Just singing in the rain. What a wonderful feeling. I'm happy again.
1: Oh, well, we certainly know we're back in England again. Just look at the weather.
0: Oh, it was a lovely fortnight. It was a marvellous holiday, wasn't it, Janet? Well, you enjoyed Spain, didn't you?
2: It was all right.
0: You don't sound too sure.
2: All right, then. I enjoyed myself.
1: Oh, that was nasty.
2: I missed the house.
0: What?
2: I said I missed the house.
1: I didn't.
2: I missed Gran.
0: Please, you know what I said.
2: I know what you said, but it doesn't make me feel any different.
1: Janet, Gran's dead. Let's forget about her, John, and all the other things.
0: Oh, I think we'll take the suitcases in when it stopped raining. And...
1: okay, nice cup of tea first, eh?
2: Oh, good. There's the house. Look, look.
0: All right, all right. It's the same one we've lived in for the past 10 years.
2: I'm so pleased to be back again. Listen!
1: What's the matter, Janet?
2: Can't you hear them?
1: We'd better make a dash for it.
2: Well, you must be able to hear them.
0: What in heaven's name are you talking about?
2: Oh, listen, damn you, listen!
0: How dare you, Janet?
1: Sally.
0: Oh, my God!
1: Did you hear...
2: you heard them, didn't you?
0: No.
2: They're inside, waiting for me. They've missed me as much as I've missed them.
0: Now, listen to me, Janet. I don't want to hear any more of this nonsense. Janet!
1: My God, what's she doing? Janet, you haven't got a front door key!
0: Janet! Come back!
1: But she's gone in! We must have left the door unlocked!
0: Oh, the door was locked! I made sure before we left! Janet! Janet!

0: Janet? Janet! Where are you?
1: Janet! Oh, come on, now, don't be silly.
0: Janet! Oh, my God, what are we going to do?
1: Sally.
0: What in God's name are we going to do?
1: Sally. Oh. She's nowhere in this house. She's gone.
0: Oh, I'm frightened. I'm so frightened.
1: She can't have disappeared. Not like that.
0: Herbert, listen. She's gone.
1: Janet!
0: Gone!
1: But she can't. Won't vanish.
0: No. No, not vanished. She's lost.

Good evening, and welcome to Dark Moments Dance Macabre, the story of horror. It's told by Stephen King. Dance Macabre is a unique combination of fantasy and autobiography, of classic horror writing honed to an unforgettable edge in an analysis of horror, terror, and the supernatural in films, television, and books by the best-selling master of the genre, Stephen King. Ranging across the whole spectrum of horror in popular culture and going back to the seminal classics of Count Dracula and Frankenstein, Stephen King describes his ideas on how horror works at many levels and how he brings it to bear in his own inimitable novels. So, sit back and prepare yourself for another nightmare.

0: Chapter 1, October 4, 1957, and an invitation to dance. For me, the terror, the real terror, as opposed to whatever demons and boogies which might have been living in my own mind, began on an afternoon in October of 1957. I just turned 10. And as was only fitting, I was in the movie theater, the Stratford Theater in downtown Stratford, Connecticut. The movie that day was, and is one of my all-time favorites, and the fact that it, rather than a Randolph Scott Western or a John Wayne war movie, was playing, was also only fitting. The Saturday matinee on that day, when the real terror began, was Earth versus the Flying Saucers.
1: Since biblical times, man has witnessed and recorded strange manifestations in the sky and speculated on the possibilities of visitors from another world.

Today, from the skies of California, the fields of Kansas, the rice paddies of the Orient, the air lanes of the world, come persistent reports of UFOs, unidentified flying objects which we have come to know as flying saucers. In Dayton, Ohio, the Air Intelligence Command gathers and sifts data from all quarters of the globe. 97% of the objects prove on investigation to be of natural origin, but 3% still are listed as unknown. The Air Force is aware of the widely held belief that some of these could be flying saucers from another planet. While there is nothing conclusive in the evidence, the probing and digesting of information about UFOs continues unceasingly. As a result, headquarters of the Hemispheric Defense Command in Colorado Springs issued an order. All military installations are to fire on sight at any flying objects not identifiable. But even as they did so, the military wondered whether their scientific know-how and their best weapons would be effective in any battle of the Earth versus the flying saucers.

0: Now, Earth versus the Flying Saucers was starring Hugh Marlowe, who at the time was perhaps best known for his role as Patricia Neal's jilted and rapidly xenophobic boyfriend in The Day the Earth Stood Still, a slightly older and altogether more rational science fiction movie.
1: We interrupt this program to give you a bulletin just received from one of our naval units at sea. A large object traveling at supersonic speed is headed over the North Atlantic toward the east coast of the United States.
2: Ladies and gentlemen, this is Drew Pearson. We bring you this special radio television broadcast in order to give you the very latest information on an amazing phenomenon. The arrival of a spaceship in Washington. The Army has taken every precaution to meet any emergency which may develop. Just a minute, ladies and gentlemen, I think something is happening.

I came here to give you these facts. But if you threaten to extend your violence, this earth of yours will be reduced to a burned-out cinder.

0: God. Without you, what could he do?
1: There's no limit to what he could do. He could destroy the Earth.
2: All vehicles, close in. Let's go.

In the day the earth stood still, an alien named Klaatu, Michael Rennie, in a bright white intergalactic leisure suit, lands on the Mall in Washington, D.C., in a flying saucer, which, when under power, glows like one of those plastic Jesuses they used to give out at the vacation Bible school for memorizing Bible verses. Klaatu strides down the gangway and pauses there at the foot, the focus of every horrified eye on the muzzles of several hundred army guns. It is a moment of memorable tension, a moment that is sweet in retrospect, the sort of moment that makes people like me simple movie fans for life. Klaatu begins fooling with some sort of gadget. It looked kind of like a weed eater, as I recall, and a trigger-happy soldier boy promptly shoots him in the arm. It turns out, of course, that the gadget was a gift for the president. No death ray here, just a simple star-to-star communicator. That was in 1951. On that Saturday afternoon in Connecticut, some 6 years later, the folks in the flying saucers looked and acted a good deal less friendly. Far from the noble and rather sad good looks of Michael Rennie and Klaatu, the space people and Earth versus the flying saucers looked like old and extremely evil living trees, which their gnarled, shrivelly bodies and their snarling old men's faces. Rather than bringing a communicator to the president, like any ambassador bringing a token of his country's esteem, the saucers people in the Earth versus the flying saucers bring death rays, destruction, and ultimately, all-out war. All of the death rays, destruction, and ultimately all-out war? Yes. All of this, most particularly the destruction of Washington, D.C., was rendered with marvelous reality by the special effects work of Ray Harryhausen, a fellow who used to go to the movies with a chum named Ray Bradbury when he was a kid. Klaatu comes to extend the hand of friendship and brotherhood. He offers the people of Earth membership in a kind of interstellar United Nations, always provided we can put our unfortunate habit of killing each other by the millions behind us. The Saucerians of Earth versus the flying saucers come only to conquer. The last armada of a dying planet, old and greedy, seeking not peace, but plunder. The Day the Earth Stood Still is one of a select handful. The real science fiction movies. The ancient Saucerians of Earth versus the flying saucers are emissaries of a much more common breed of film, the horror show. No nonsense about it was to be a gift for your president. Here these folks simply descend upon Hugh Marlowe's Project Skyhook at Cape Canaveral and began kicking ass. It is in the space between these two philosophies that the terror was seeded. I think if there is a line of force between such neatly opposing ideas, then the terror almost certainly grew there.

0: Yes, the terror grew there, because just as the saucers were mounting their attack on our nation's capital in the movie's final reel, everything just stopped. The screen went black. The theater was full of kids, but there was remarkably little disturbance. If you think back to the Saturday matinees of your misspent youth, you may recall that a bunch of kids at the movies has any number of ways of expressing its pique at the interruption of a film or its overdue commencement. Rhythmic clapping, that great childhood tribal chant of, "We want the show! We want the show! We want the show!" Candy boxes that fly at the screen, popcorn boxes that became bugles. If some kid had a black cat firecracker in his pocket since that last 4th of July, he will take his opportunity to remove it, pass it on around to his friends for their approval and admiration, and then light it and toss it over the balcony. None of these things happened on that October day. The film hadn't broken. The projector had simply been turned off. And then the house lights began to come up. A totally unheard-of occurrence. We sat there looking around, blinking in the light like moles. The manager walked out into the middle of the stage and held his hands up, quite unnecessarily, for quiet. 6 years later, in 1963, I flashed on that moment when one Friday afternoon in November, the guy who drove us home from school told us that the president had been shot in Dallas.
1: This is an NBC News bulletin. Shots were fired near President Kennedy in Dallas. Here is a report from Robert McNeil, NBC News, with the presidential party in Dallas.
2: Several shots were fired as President Kennedy's motorcade passed through downtown Dallas. Crowds screamed and lay down on the grass as the motorcade went by. Police broke away and began chasing an unknown gunman across some railroad tracks. It was not known if the shots were aimed at the president. Repeat, it is not known if the shots were aimed at the president. This is Robert McNeil, NBC News, in Dallas, Texas.
1: And here is a flash from the Associated Press in Dallas. The Associated Press reports that the president was seriously wounded. This is not confirmed. This is a flash. Repeat, this is a flash from the Associated Press in Dallas. They report that the president was seriously wounded by an assassin's bullets.
0: If there is any truth or worth to the dance macabre, it is simply that novels, movies, TV and radio programs, even the comic books dealing with horror, always do their work on two levels. On top is the gross-out level, when Reagan vomits in the priest's face or masturbates with a crucifix in The Exorcist.
3: Somewhere between science and superstition, there is another world.

0: Nobody expected it. Nobody believed it. And nothing could stop it.
1: There are no experts. You probably know as much about possession as most priests. Look, your daughter doesn't say she's a demon. She says she's the devil himself.
2: I'm telling you that that thing upstairs isn't my daughter. Now, I want you to tell me that you know for a fact that there's nothing wrong with my daughter except in her mind. You tell me you know for a fact that an exorcism wouldn't do any good. You tell me that!

0: And then there's the raw-looking, terribly inside-out monster in John Frankenheimer's Prophecy. Crunches off the helicopter pilot's head like a Tootsie Pop.
1: It is not the offspring of witchcraft or Satan. It was created by man. It will grow to be 15 feet tall. It will have huge eyes, webbed hands, hooked claws. It will walk upright. And it will mindlessly, mercilessly kill every living thing it meets. Prophecy.
0: The gross act can be done with varying degrees of artistic finesse, but it's always there. But on another, more potent level, the work of horror really is a dance, a moving, rhythmic search. And what it's looking for is a place where you, the viewer or the reader, live at your most primitive level. The work of horror is not interested in the civilized furniture of our lives, such as a work of dances through these rooms which we have fitted out one piece at a time, each piece expressing, we hope, our socially acceptable and pleasantly enlightened character. It is in search of another place, a room which may sometimes resemble the secret den of a Victorian gentleman, sometimes the torture chamber of the Spanish Inquisition, perhaps most frequently, the most successfully, the simple and brutally plain hall of a Stone Age cave dweller. Is horror art? On a second level, the work of horror can be nothing else. It achieves a level of art simply because it is looking for something beyond art, something that predates art. It is looking for what I call phobic pressure points. The good horror tale will dance its way to the center of your life and find the secret door to the room you believed no one but you knew of. As both Albert Camus and Billy Joel have pointed out, the stranger makes us nervous, but we love to try on his face in secret. Do spiders give you the horrors? Oh, fine. We'll have spiders, as in Tarantula, the Incredible Shrinking Man, and the Kingdom of the Spiders.

0: what if circumstances were to magnify one of them in size and strength, took it out of its primitive world and turned it loose in ours?
1: Then expect something that's fiercer, more cruel and deadly than anything that ever walked the earth.
2: Even science was stunned. The new atomic miracle should have been mankind's greatest boon. Instead, when such power to cause phenomenal growth proved dangerously unstable, man was confronted with his most shocking blunder.
3: The isotope triggered our nutrient into a nightmare.
2: A blunder that transformed a tiny insect into the 100-foot spider that was now ravaging the panic-stricken countryside.

0: This is Orson Welles speaking. I have 45 seconds to tell you about something I think you'll remember the longest day you live. It's about a man named Scott Carey. A few months ago, he was 6 feet 2 inches tall and weighed 190 pounds. Today, he's 2 inches tall and you can hold him in the palm of your hand. Now he lives in a world where he must fight for his life, a world where a friendly house cat is a predatory monster.
1: The incredible shrinking.

0: unknown species of horror is born as science fiction becomes science fact.
1: If you find any problems out there, call me, please.
2: Just keep it to yourself.
3: He's over at Colby's. He's found another 20 or 30 hills just like the one we burned.
4: I mean, this right here is scientific phenomenon. As you know, all species of megalomorphs are cannibalistic. If you put them together, they'll kill each other off. They just don't colonize like ants or bees do.
0: An army of deadly predators, searching, destroying anything in their path. Why did they come? What do they want? In the tradition of the great science fiction thrillers, Dimension Pictures presents Kingdom of the Spiders. Your nightmares will never be the same. Kingdom of the Spiders. The next victim could be you.
5: Yes. What about rats? In James Herbert's novel of the same name, you can feel them crawl all over you and eat you alive. How about snakes? That shut-in feeling, hearts, or whatever there is. Because books and movies and mass media, the field of horror has often been able to do better than even these personal fears over the last 30 years. During that period, and to a lesser degree in the 70 or so years preceding, the horror genre has often been able to find national phobic pressure points. And those books and films which have been the most successful almost always seem to play upon the expressed fears which exist across a wide spectrum of people. Such fears which are often political, economic, and psychological rather than supernatural. They give the best work of horror a pleasing allegorical feel. And it's one sort of allegory that most filmmakers seem at home with. Maybe because they know that if the shit starts getting too thick, they can always bring the monster shambling out of the darkness again. We're going back to Stratford in 1957 before much longer, but before we do, let me suggest that one of the films of the last 30 years to find a pressure point with great accuracy was Don Siegel's Invasion of the Body Snatchers. Further along, we'll discuss the novel, and Frank, and that's Jack Finney, the author, which also have a few things to say. But for now, let's look briefly at the film.
6: 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Will you tell these fools I'm not crazy? 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
7: 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If you don't, if you won't, if you fail to understand, and the same incredible terror that's menacing me will strike at you!

0: They come from another world, spawned in the light years of space, unleashed to take over the bodies and souls of the people of our planet, bringing a new dimension in terror to the giant super scope screen.
1: It's whatever intelligence or instinct it is that can govern the forming of human flesh and blood out of thin air is, well, it's fantastically powerful, beyond any comprehension.
0: A cursed, dreadful, malevolent thing was happening to those he loved.
2: This isn't just an ordinary body, is it?
1: I never saw one like it. It looks unused.
0: The sensational star discovery of The View from Pompey's Head. And now an undreamed of horror makes her life and love a vortex of fear.
3: Jack! Miles, where do they come from?
1: I don't know.
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1: What's that?
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0: From city to city, an incredible hysterical panic spreads as the unimaginable becomes real, the impossible becomes true.
5: 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Listen to me! They're not human! Can't you see? Everyone! They're here already! You're next!
6: There is nothing really physically horrible in the Siegel version, Invasion of the Body Snatchers. But there is in Philip Coffin's remake, though. There is a moment in that film which is repulsively horrible. It comes when Donald Sutherland uses a rake to smash in the face of a mostly formed pod. This person's face breaks in with sickening ease like a rotted piece of fruit, and lets out an explosion of the most realistic stage blood that I've ever seen in a color film. When the moment came, I winced, clapped a hand over my mouth, and wondered how in the hell the movie had ever gotten its PG rating. In The Siegel, Invasion of the Body Snatchers in the 50s, no gnarled and evil star travels here, no twisted mutated shape under the facade of a normality. The pod people are just a little different, that's all. A little vague, a little messy. Although Finney never puts his finer point on it in his book, he certainly suggests that the most horrible thing about them is that the lack, even the most common and easily attainable sense of aesthetics. Never mind. Finney suggests that these usurping aliens from outer space can't appreciate La Tavirata or Moby Dick or even a good Norman Rockwell cover on the Saturday Evening Post. That's bad enough, but my God, they don't mow their lawns or replace the pane or garage glass, and that broken when the kid down the street bolted a baseball through it. They don't repaint their houses when they get that flaky look. The roads leading into Santa Mira were told are so full of potholes and washouts that pretty soon the salesman who serviced the town, who aerates municipal lungs with the life-giving atmosphere of capitalism, you might say, will soon no longer bother to come. The gross-out level is one thing, but it's that second level of horror that we often experience, that low sense of anxiety, which we call the creeps. Over the years, Invasion of the Body Snatchers has given a lot of people the creeps, and all sorts of high-flown ideas have been imputed to Siegel's film version. It was seen as an anti-McCarthy film, until someone pointed out the fact that Don Siegel's political views could hardly be called leftist. Then people began seeing it as a better dead than red picture. Or the two ideas, I think, that second one better fits the film that Siegel made. The picture that ends with Kevin McCarthy in the middle of the freeway screaming, "They're coming! They're coming!" to cars which rush heedlessly by him. But in my heart, I don't really believe that Siegel was wearing a political hat at all when he made the movie. And you will see later that Jack Finney has never believed it either. I believe he was simply having fun. And that undertones just happen.

This doesn't invalidate the idea that there is an allegorical element in Invasion of the Body Snatchers. It is simply suggests that sometimes these pressure points, these terminals of fear, are so deeply buried and yet so vital that we may tap them like artesian wells, saying one thing out loud while we express something else in a whisper. The Philip Kaufman version of Finney's novel is fun, although to be fair, not quite as much fun as Siegel's. But that whisper has changed into something entirely different. The subtext of Kaufman's picture seems to satirize the whole, I'm okay, you're okay, so let's get in the hot tub and massage our precious consciousness movements of the egocentric 70s. Which is to suggest that, although the uneasy dreams of the mass subconscious may change from decade to decade, the pipeline into that well of dreams, well, it remains constant and vital. This is the real dance. This is the real dance macabre. I suspect these remarkable moments when the creator of a horror story is able to unite the consciousness and subconscious mind with one potent idea. I believe it happened to be a greater degree with the Siegel version of Invasion of the Body Snatchers. But of course, both Siegel and Kaufman were able to proceed, courtesy of Jack Finney, who sank the original well. All of which brings us back, I think, to Stratford Theatre on a warm fall afternoon in 1957.

We sat there in our seats like dummies, staring at the manager. He looked nervous and sallow, or perhaps that was only the footlights. We sat wondering what sort of catastrophe could have caused him to stop the movie just as it was reaching that apotheosis moment in the Saturday matinee shows, the good part. And the idea his voice trembled when he spoke did not add to anyone's sense of well-being. "I want to tell you," he said, in that trembly voice, "the Russians have put a space satellite into orbit around the Earth. They call it Sputnik." This piece of intelligence was greeted by absolute Tom-like silence. We just sat there, a theater full of 1950s kids with crude cuts, wiffle cuts, ponytails, ducktails, crinolines, chinos, jeans and cuffs, Captain Midnight rings, kids who just discovered Chuck Berry and Little Richard on New York's one black rhythm and blues station, which we could get at night, wavering in and out like a powerful jive language from a distant planet. We were the kids who grew up on Captain Video and Terry and the Pilots. We were the kids who had been, you know, seen Combat Casey kick the teeth out of North Korean gooks without numbering of the comic books. We were the kids who saw the Richard Carlson catch thousands of dirty commie spies in I Led Three Lives. We were the kids who ponied up a quarter apiece to watch Hugh Marlowe in Earth versus the Flying Saucers, and got this piece of upsetting news at a kind of nasty bonus. I remember this was very clearly cutting through that awful dead silence came one shrill voice, whether that of a boy or a girl, I do not know. A voice that was near tears, but that was also full of frightening anger. "Oh, go show the movie, you liar!" The manager did not even look toward the place from which that voice had come. And that was somehow the worst thing of all. Somehow that proved it. The Russians had beaten us into space. Somewhere over our heads, beeping triumphantly with an electronic ball which had been launched and constructed behind the Iron Curtain, neither Captain Midnight nor Richard Carlson, who also starred in Riders to the Stars, and oh boy, the bitter irony in that, had been able to stop it. It was there, and they called it Sputnik. The manager stood there for a moment longer, looking out at us in the wish he had something else to say, but he could not think what it might be. Then he walked off, and pretty soon, the movie started up again.

0: Well, that's all from Dance Macabre for tonight. Well, I do hope you've enjoyed tonight's Dark Moments Dance Macabre number one. The first in an ongoing series. Stephen King will go on to chapter two, Tales of the Hook. Now it's... Teamy Monster, you are always interrupting, but... Never mind. The monster's moving around downstairs. He's got a few people down there keeping him company. Now tonight's... See what I mean? The monster's never lonely. It sounds like grumbling and groaning, but really it's a sign of joy that you're just about to be dinner. Oh, well, I'll just have to ignore the sounds in the background just for a moment now.
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1: This is for George Romero and Chris Forrest Romero and the Berg. Christine. Prologue. This is the story of a lover's triangle, I suppose you'd say. Arnie Cunningham, Lee Cabot, and, of course, Christine. But I want you to understand that Christine was there first. She was Arnie's first love, and while I wouldn't presume to say for sure, not from whatever heights of wisdom I have attained in my 22 years anyway, I think she was his only true love. So I call what happened a tragedy. Arnie and I grew up on the same block together, went to Owen Andrews Grammar School and Darby Junior High together, then to Libertyville High together. I guess I was the main reason Arnie didn't just get gobbled up in high school. I was a big guy there. Yeah, I know, that doesn't mean donkey shit. 5 years after you've graduated, you can't even catch a free beer on having been captain of the football and baseball teams and an all-conference swimmer. But because I was, Arnie at least never got killed. He took a lot of abuse, but he never got killed. He was a loser, you know? Every high school has to have at least two. It's like a national law. One male, one female. Everyone's dumping ground. Having a bad day, flunked a big test, had an argument with your folks and got grounded for the weekend, no problem. Just find one of those poor, sad sacks that go scurrying around the halls like criminals before the homeroom bell and walk it right to him. And sometimes they do.

get killed, in every important way except the physical. Sometimes they find something to hold on to and they survive. Arnie had me. And then he had Christine. Lee came later. I just wanted you to understand that. Arnie was a natural out. He was out with the jocks because he was scrawny, 5'10", and about 140 pounds soaking wet in all his clothes plus a pair of desert driver boots. He was out with the high school intellectuals, a pretty out group themselves in a burg like Libertyville, because he had no specialty. Arnie was smart, but his brains didn't go naturally to any one thing, unless it was automotive mechanics. He was great at that stuff. When it came to cars, the kid was some kind of a goofy born natural. But his parents, who both taught at the university in Horlicks, could not see their son, who had scored in the top 5% on his Stanford Binet, taking the shop courses. He was lucky they let him take Auto Shop 1, 2, and 3. He had to battle his butt off to get that. He was out with the druggies because he didn't do dope. He was out with the macho, pegged jeans and Lucky Strikes group because he didn't do booze, and if you hit him hard enough, he'd cry. Oh, yes, and he was out with the girls. His glandular machinery had gone totally bananas. I mean, Arnie was Pimple City. He washed his face maybe 5 times a day, took maybe 2 dozen showers a week, and tried every cream and nostrum known to modern science. None of it did any good. Arnie's face looked like a loaded pizza, and he was going to have one of those pitted, poxy faces forever. I liked him just the same. He had a quirky sense of humor and a mind that never stopped asking questions, playing games and doing funky little calisthenics. It was Arnie who showed me how to make an ant farm when I was 7, and we spent just about one whole summer watching those little buggers, fascinated by their industry and their deadly seriousness. It was Arnie's suggestion when we were 10 that we sneak out one night and put a load of dried horse apples from the Route 17 stables under the gross plastic horse on the lawn of the Libertyville Motel just over the line in Monroeville. Arnie knew about chess first. He knew about poker first. He showed me how to maximize my Scrabble score. On rainy days, right up until the time I fell in love, well, sort of, she was a cheerleader with a fantastic body, and I sure was in love with that. Although when Arnie pointed out that her mind had all the depth and resonance of a Sean Cassidy 45, I couldn't really tell him he was full of shit, because he wasn't. It was Arnie I thought of first, because Arnie knew how to maximize rainy days, just like he knew how to maximize Scrabble scores. Maybe that's one of the ways you recognize really lonely people. They can always think of something neat to do on rainy days. You can always call them up. They're always home. Fucking always. For my part, I taught him how to swim. I worked out with him and got him to eat his green vegetables so he could build up that scrawny bod a little. I got him a job on a road crew the year before our senior year at Libertyville High, and for that one, we both battled our butts off with his parents, who saw themselves as great friends of the farm workers in California and the steel workers in the burg, but who were horrified at the idea of their gifted son, top 5% on his Stanford Binet, remember, getting his wrists dirty and his neck red. Then, near the end of that summer vacation, Arnie saw Christine for the first time and fell in love with her. I was with him that day. We were on our way home from work, and I would testify on the matter before the throne of Almighty God if called upon to do so. Brother, he fell, and he fell hard. It could have been funny if it hadn't been so sad, and if it hadn't gotten scary as quick as it did. It could have been funny if it hadn't been so bad. How bad was it? It was bad from the start, and it got worse in a hurry. Part 1. Dennis. Teenage Car Songs. Chapter 1. First Views.

0: Oh, my God! My friend Arnie Cunningham cried out suddenly. What is it? I asked. His eyes were bulging from behind his steel-rimmed glasses. He had plastered one hand over his face so that his palm was partially cupping his mouth, and his neck could have been on ball bearings the way he was craning back over his shoulder. Stop the car, Dennis! Go back! What are you... Go back! I want to look at her again! Suddenly, I understood. Oh, man, forget it, I said. If you mean that thing we just passed, go back! He was almost screaming. I went back, thinking that it was maybe one of Arnie's subtle little jokes. But it wasn't. He was gone, lock, stock, and barrel. Arnie had fallen in love. She was a bad joke. And what Arnie saw in her that day, I'll never know. The left side of her windshield was a snarled spiderweb of cracks. The right rear deck was bashed in, and an ugly nest of rust had grown in the paint-scraped valley. The back bumper was askew, the trunk lid was ajar, and upholstery was bleeding out through several long tears in the seat covers, both front and back. It looked as if someone had worked on the upholstery with a knife. One tire was flat. The others were bald enough to show the canvas cording. Worst of all, there was a dark puddle of oil under the engine block. Arnie had fallen in love with a 1958 Plymouth Fury, one of the long ones with the big fins. There was an old and sun-faded for sale sign propped on the right side of the windshield, the side that was not cracked. Look at her lines, Dennis, Arnie whispered. He was running around the car like a man possessed. His sweaty hair flew and flopped. He tried the back door on the passenger side, and it came open with a scream. Arnie, you're having me on, aren't you? I said. It's sunstroke, right? Tell me it's sunstroke. I'll take you home and put you under the friggin' air conditioner and we'll forget all about this, okay? But I said it without much hope. He knew how to joke, but there was no joke on his face then. Instead, there was a kind of goofy madness I didn't like much. He didn't even bother to reply. A hot, stuffy billow of air, redolent of age, oil, and advanced decomposition, puffed out of the open door. Arnie didn't seem to notice that either. He got in and sat down on the ripped and faded back seat. Once, 20 years before, it had been red. Now it was a faded wash pink. I reached in and pulled up a little puff of upholstery, looked at it, and blew it away. Looks like the Russian army marched over it on the way to Berlin, I said. He finally noticed I was still there.
1: Yeah, but she could be fixed up. She could be tough. A moving unit, Dennis, a beauty, a real...
0: Here! What are you two kids up to? It was an old guy. It looked as if he was enjoying, more or less, his 70th summer. Probably less. This particular dude struck me as the sort of man who enjoyed very little. His hair was long and scraggy, what little there was left of it. He had a good case of psoriasis going on the bald part of his skull. He was wearing green old man's pants and low-topped Keds. No shirt. Instead, there was something cinched around his waist that looked like a lady's corset. When he got closer, I saw it was a back brace. From the look of it, I would say, just offhand, that he had changed it last somewhere around the time Lyndon Johnson died.
1: What you kids up to?
0: His voice was shrill and strident.
2: Sir, is this your car?
0: Arnie asked him. Not much question that it was. The Plymouth was parked on the lawn of the post-war tract house from which the old man had issued. The lawn was horrible, but it looked positively great with that Plymouth in the foreground for perspective.
1: What if it is?
0: The old guy demanded.
2: I...
0: Arnie had to swallow. I want to buy it. The old dude's eyes gleamed. The angry look on his face was replaced by a furtive gleam in the eye and a certain hungry sneer around the lips. Then a large, resplendent, shit-eating grin appeared. That was the moment, I think. Then, just at that moment, when I felt something cold and blue inside me. There was a moment, just then, when I felt like slugging Arnie and dragging him away. Something came into the old man's eyes. Not just the gleam. It was something behind the gleam.
1: Well, you should have said so,
0: the old guy told Arnie. He stuck out his hand, and Arnie took it.
1: LeBay's the name. Roland D. LeBay, U.S. Army. Retired.
2: Arnie Cunningham.
0: The old sport pumped his hand and sort of waved at me. I was out of the play. He had his sucker. Arnie might as well have handed LeBay his wallet.
2: How much? Arnie asked, and then he plunged ahead. Whatever you want for her, it's not enough.
0: I groaned inside instead of sighing. His checkbook had just joined his wallet. For a moment, LeBay's grin faltered a little, and his eyes narrowed down suspiciously. I think he was evaluating the possibility that he was being put on. He studied Arnie's open, longing face for signs of guile, and then asked the murderously perfect question.
1: Son, have you ever owned a car before?
0: He owns a Mustang Mach 2, I said quickly. His folks bought it for him. It's got a Hurst shifter, a supercharger, and it can boil the road in first gear. It...
2: No,
0: Arnie said quietly. I just got my driver's license this spring. LeBay tipped me a brief but crafty gaze, and then swung his full attention back to his prime target. He put both hands in the small of his back and stretched. I caught a sour whiff of sweat.
1: Got a back problem in the Army, he said. Full disability. Doctors could never put it right. Anyone ever ask you what's wrong with the world, boys? You tell them it's three things. Doctors, commies, and nigger radicals. Of the three, commies is the worst, closely followed by doctors. And if they want to know who told you, tell them Roland D. LeBay. Yes, sir.
0: He touched the old, scuffed hood of the Plymouth with a kind of bemused love.
1: This here is the best car I ever owned. Bought her in September 1957. Back then, that's when you got your new model year in September. All summer long, they'd show you pictures of cars under hoods and cars under tarps until you were fair dying to know what they looked like underneath. Unlike now.
0: His voice dripped contempt for the debased times he had lived to see.
1: Brand new she was. Had the smell of a brand new car. And that's about the finest smell in the world,
0: he considered.
1: Except maybe for pussy.
0: I looked at Arnie, nibbling the insides of my cheeks madly to keep from braying laughter all over everything. Arnie looked back at me, astounded. The old man appeared to notice neither of us. He was off on his own planet.
1: I was in khaki for 34 years, LeBay told us, still touching the hood of the car. Went in at 16 in 1923. I hit dust in Texas and seen crabs as big as lobsters and some of them Nogales horror dens. I saw men with their guts coming at their ears turn big, too. In France, I saw that. Their guts was coming at their ears. You believe that, son?
2: Yes, sir, Arnie said.
0: I don't think he'd heard a word LeBay said. He was shifting from foot to foot as if he had to go to the bathroom bad.
2: About the car, though.
1: You go to the university? LeBay barked suddenly. Up there at Horlicks?
2: No, sir. I go to Libertyville High.
1: Good, LeBay said grimly. Steer clear of colleges. They're full of nigger lovers that want to give away the Panama Canal. Think tanks, they call them. Asshole tanks, say I.
0: He gazed fondly at the car, sitting on its flat tire, its paint job mellowing rustily in the late afternoon sunlight.
1: Hurt my back in the spring of 57, he said. Army was going to rack and ruin even then. I got out just in time. I came on back to Libertyville, looked over the rolling iron, I took my time. Then I walked into Norman Cobb's Plymouth dealership, where the bowling alley is now on Outer Main Street, and I ordered this here car. I said, you get it in red and white, next year's model. Red is a fire engine on the inside. And they did it. When I got her, she had a total of 6 miles on the odometer. Yes, sir.
0: He spat. I glanced over Ernie's shoulder at the odometer. The glass was cloudy, but I could read the damage all the same. 97,432.6. Jesus wept.
2: If you love the car so much, why are you selling it? I asked.
0: He turned a milky, rather frightening gaze on me.
1: Are you cracking wise on me, son?
0: I didn't answer, but I didn't drop my gaze either. After a few moments of eye-to-eye dueling, which Arnie totally ignored, he was running a slow and loving hand over one of the back fins. He said, "Can't drive anymore. Back's gotten too bad. Eyes are going the same way." Suddenly I got it, or thought I did. If he had given us the correct dates, he was 71, and at 70, this state makes you start taking compulsory eye exams every year before they'll renew your driver's license. LeBay had either failed his eye exam or was afraid of failing. Either way, it came to the same thing. Rather than submit to that indignity, he had put the Plymouth up, and after that, the car had gotten old fast. "How much do you want for it?" Arnie asked again. Oh, he just couldn't wait to be slaughtered. LeBay turned his face up to the sky, appearing to consider it for rain. Then he looked down at Arnie again and gave him a large, kindly smile that was far too much like the previous shit-eating grin for me.
1: "I've been asking 300, he said, "but you seem a likely enough lad. I'll make it 250 for you."
0: "Oh, my Christ," I said. But he knew who his sucker was, and he knew exactly how to drive the wedge in between us. In the words of my grandfather, he hadn't fallen off a hay truck yesterday.
1: "Okay," he said brusquely, "if that's how you want it. I got my 4:30 story to watch. Edge of night. Never miss it if I can help it. Nice chinning with you, boys. So long."
0: Arnie threw me such a smoking look of pain and anger that I backed off a step. He went after the old man and took his elbow. They talked. I couldn't hear it all, but I could see more than enough. The old man's pride was wounded. Arnie was earnest and apologetic. The old man just hoped Arnie understood that he couldn't stand to see the car that had brought him through safe to his golden years insulted. Arnie agreed. Little by little, the old man allowed himself to be led back. And again, I felt something consciously dreadful about him. It was as if a cold November wind could think. I can't put it any better than that.
3: The screaming never stops on dark moments.
1: "If he says one more word, I'll wash my hands of the whole thing," LeBay said, and cocked a horny, calloused thumb at me.
0: He won't, Arnie said hastily. 300, did you say?
1: Yes, I believe that was
0: 250 was the quoted price, I said loudly. Arnie looked stricken, afraid the old man would walk away again, but LeBay was taking no chances. The fish was almost out of the pond now.
1: 250 would do it, I guess,
0: LeBay allowed. He glanced my way again, and I saw that we had an understanding. He didn't like me, and I didn't like him. To my ever-increasing horror, Arnie pulled his wallet out and began thumbing through it. There was silence among the three of us. LeBay looked on. I looked away at a little kid who was trying to kill himself on a puke-green skateboard. Somewhere a dog barked. Two girls who looked like eighth or ninth graders went past, giggling and holding clutches of library books to their blooming chests. I had only one hope left for getting Arnie out of this. It was the day before payday. Given time, even 24 hours, this wild fever might pass. Arnie was beginning to remind me of Toad Hall. When I looked back, Arnie and LeBay were looking at 2 5s and 6 1s. All that had been in his wallet, apparently.
1: "How about a check?" Arnie asked.
0: LeBay offered Arnie a dry smile and said nothing.
1: "It's a good check,"
0: Arnie protested. "It would be, too. We had been working all summer for Carson Brothers on the I-376 extension, the one which natives of the Pittsburgh area firmly believe will never be really finished." Arnie sometimes declared that PennDOT had begun taking bids on the I-376 work shortly after the Civil War ended. Not that either of us had any right to complain. A lot of kids were either working for slave wages that summer or not working at all. We were making good money, even clocking some overtime. Brad Jeffries, the job foreman, had been frankly dubious about taking a kid like Arnie on, but had finally allowed that he could use a flagman. The girl he had been planning to hire had gotten herself pregnant and had run off to get married. So Arnie had started off flagging in June, but had gotten into the harder work little by little, running mostly on guts and determination. It was the first real job he'd ever had, and he didn't want to screw it up. Brad was reasonably impressed, and the summer sun had even helped Arnie's erupting complexion a little. Maybe it was the ultraviolet.
1: I'm sure it's a good check, son, LeBay said. But I gotta make a cash deal, you understand.
0: I didn't know if Arnie understood, but I did. It would be too easy to stop payment on a local check if this rust bucket Plymouth threw a rod or blew a piston on the way home.
2: You can call the bank,
0: Arnie said, starting to sound desperate.
1: Nope,
0: LeBay said, scratching his armpit above the scabrous brace.
1: It's going on 5:30. Bank's long since closed.
2: A deposit, then,
0: Arnie said, and held out the $16. He looked positively wild. It may be that you're having trouble believing a kid who was almost old enough to vote could have gotten himself so worked up over an anonymous old clunk in the space of 15 minutes. I was having some trouble believing it myself. Only Roland D. LeBay seemed not to be having trouble with it, and I supposed it was because at his age, he had seen everything. It was only later that I came to believe that his odd sureness might come from other sources. Either way, if any milk of human kindness had ever run in his veins, it had curdled to sour cream long ago.
1: I'd have to have at least 10% down,
0: LeBay said. The fish was out of the water. In a moment, it would be netted.
1: If I had 10%, I'd hold her for 24 hours.
2: Dennis, Arnie said, can you loan me $9 until tomorrow?
0: I had 12 in my own wallet, and no particular place to go. Day after day of spreading sand and digging trenches for culverts had done wonders when it came to getting ready for football practice, but I had no social life at all. Lately, I hadn't even been assaulting the ramparts of my cheerleader girlfriend's body in the style to which she had become accustomed. I was rich, but lonely. Come on over here and let's see, I said. LeBay's brow darkened, but he could see he was stuck with my input, like it or not. His frizzy white hair blew back and forth in the mild breeze. He kept one hand possessively on the Plymouth's hood. Arnie and I walked back toward where my car, a 75 Duster, was parked at the curb. I put an arm around Arnie's shoulders. For some reason, I remembered the two of us up in his room on a rainy fall day when we were both no more than 6 years old, cartoons flickering on an ancient black-and-white TV as we colored with old Crayolas from a dented coffee can. The image made me feel sad and a little scared. I have days, you know, when it seems to me that 6 is an optimum age, and that's why it only lasts about 7.2 seconds in real time.
2: Have you got it, Dennis? I'll get it back to you tomorrow afternoon.
0: Yeah, I've got it, I said. But what in God's name are you doing, Arnie? That old fart has got total disability, for Christ's sake. He doesn't need the money, and you're not a charitable institution.
2: I don't get it. What are you talking about?
0: He's screwing you. He's screwing you for the simple pleasure of it. If he took that car to Darnell's, he couldn't get $50 for parts. It's a piece of shit.
2: No, it isn't.
0: Without the bad complexion, my friend Arnie would have looked completely ordinary. But God gives everyone at least one good feature, I think, and with Arnie, it was his eyes. Behind the glasses that usually obscured them, they were a fine and intelligent gray, the color of clouds on an overcast autumn day. They could be almost uncomfortably sharp and probing when something was going on that he was interested in. But now, they were distant and dreaming.
2: It's not a piece of shit at all.
0: That was when I really began to understand it was more than just Arnie suddenly deciding he wanted a car. He had never expressed an interest in owning one before. He was content to ride with me and chip in for gas or to pedal his 3-speed. And it wasn't as if he needed a car so he could step out. To the best of my knowledge, Arnie had never had a date in his life. This was something different. It was love, or something like it. I said, at least get him to start it for you, Arnie, and get the hood up. There's a puddle of oil underneath. I think the block might be cracked. I really think, can you loan me the 9? His eyes were fixed on mine. I gave up. I took out my wallet and gave him the $9.
2: Thanks, Dennis, he said.
1: Your funeral, man.
0: He took no notice. He put my 9 with his 16 and went back to where LeBay stood by the car. He handed the money over, and LeBay counted it carefully, wetting his thumb.
1: I'll only hold it for 24 hours, you understand, LeBay said.
2: Yes, sir, that'll be fine, Arnie said.
1: I'll just go in the house and write you out a receipt, he said. What did you say your name was, soldier?
0: Arnie smiled a little.
2: Cunningham. Arnold Cunningham.
0: LeBay grunted and walked across his unhealthy lawn to his back door. The outer door was one of those funky aluminum combination doors with a scrolled letter in the center, a big L in this case. The door slammed behind him.
1: The guy's weird, Arnie. The guy's really fucking...
0: But Arnie wasn't there. He was sitting behind the wheel of the car. That same sappy expression was on his face. I went around to the front and found the hood release. I pulled it, and the hood went up with a rusty scream that made me think of the sound effects you hear on some of those haunted house records. Flecks of metal sifted down. The battery was an old Allstate, and the terminals were so glooped up with green corrosion that you couldn't tell which was positive and which was negative. I pulled the air cleaner and looked glumly into a four-barrel carb as black as a mineshaft. I lowered the hood and went back to where Arnie was sitting, running his hand along the edge of the dashboard over the speedometer, which was calibrated up to an utterly absurd 120 miles per hour. Had cars ever really gone that fast? Arnie, I think the engine blocks cracked. I really do. This car is lunch, my friend. It's just total lunch. If you want wheels, we can find you something a lot better than this for $250. I mean it, a lot better.
2: It's 20 years old, he said. Do you realize a car is officially an antique when it's 20 years old?
0: Yeah, I said. The junkyard behind Darnell's is full of official antiques, you know what I mean?
2: Dennis.
0: The door banged. LeBay was coming back. It was just as well. Further discussion would have been meaningless. I may not be the world's most sensitive human being, but when the signals are strong enough, I can pick them up. This was something Arnie felt he had to have, and I wasn't going to talk him out of it. I didn't think anyone was going to talk him out of it. LeBay handed him the receipt with a flourish, written on a plain sheet of notepaper in an old man's spidery and slightly trembling script was, received from Arnold Cunningham, $25 as a 24-hour deposit on 1958 Plymouth, Christine. And below that, he had signed his name.
1: What's this, Christine?
0: I asked, thinking I might have misread it, or he might have misspelled it. His lips tightened, and his shoulders went up a little, as if he expected to be laughed at, or as if he were daring me to laugh at him.
1: Christine, he said, is what I always called her.
2: Christine, Arnie said.
0: I like it. Don't you, Dennis? Now he was talking about naming the damn thing. It was all getting to be a bit much.
2: What do you think, Dennis? Do you like it?
0: No, I said. If you gotta name it, Arnie, why don't you name it Trouble? He looked hurt at that, but I was beyond caring. I went back to my car to wait for him, wishing I'd taken a different route home.

I do hope you've enjoyed 94.9 Main FM's Dark Moments Returns. Yes, it's nice to be back. Of course it is. Well, it's getting late, and maybe it's time you were turning those lights out to find out what really is out there. In the dark. A little bit corny, but... well, that's horror for you. Nighty night now.

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1: 3 members. 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I'll be waiting in the dark.

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But you know what truth is? It's that little baby you're holding, and it's that man you fought with this morning, the same one you're going to make love with tonight.

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His jaws near the periphery, in disbelief on delivery, came child from the deep inferno. 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
0: It's 11 o'clock.
1: You shouldn't have let me go to sleep.

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One good idea could cost you thousands of your days, but it's just time that you'd be spending anyway. You have no choice, you have to pay time's price, but you can use the price to buy you something nice. 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

Good morning. You are listening to Pop Tart, and my name is Tegan Grace, and it is a fine Monday morning, I hope. I'm recording this on a Sunday, and I hope that you are ready for the week ahead and that it is a fun one, whatever that looks like for you. Today we've got a bit of a random show. I've just picked some tracks, some new tracks, some old tracks, just some things that I felt like listening to. It does go a little bit all over the place, but I hope that it is nice to listen to on a Monday morning. Okay, so without further ado, let's get straight into it. And I'm going to play this very upbeat number, Meet Your Maker, Devorah.

Good morning and welcome back to Pop Tart with Tegan Grace on 94.9 Main FM. We just started off with a couple of tracks. We had Devora with Meet Jamaica. She's a New Zealand singer-songwriter. And then we had Larissa Lambert, who is actually from Ballarat, with Tunnel Vision. We are now going to listen to another Australian artist who is one of my faves, played a lot on this show. We've got Meg Mac, and this song is so fun. It's very Euro summer vibes. Makes me want to go back in time. So on this Monday morning, I encourage you to have a dance around and get ready, get yourself pumped for the day. Here we go. Break My Heart, Meg Mac with Bag Raiders.

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3: 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This is a pre-recorded show and I'm Tegan Grace. This is your place to listen to pop music and let loose and have a dance around in the mornings. And we just had some really fun tracks, some heart starter tracks. We had Break My Heart by Bag Raiders and Meg Mack, followed by The Avalanches and Karen O with Blue Shadows, and then that excellent, excellent track by Panau with Kira Divine, Chameleon. We're now moving on to something a little bit more poppy. Charlie XCX with Spring Summer 26.

Ey, Titi me preguntó si tengo muchas novias, hoy tengo a una, mañana a otra, ey, pero no hay boda. 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

0: Welcome back to Pop Tart here on 94.9 Main FM. My name's Tegan Grace and we've just got a bit of a random show today. Just some all over the place, really, tracks that I like and I felt like listening to this morning and sharing with you. So we just had, what did we just listen to? Gracie Abrams with Hit the Wall and a whole bunch of stuff before that that I won't go through. We're going to listen to Beg for Me by Lily Allen, and this is the Jade Thirlwall remix. And yes, enjoy.
1: Hey, it's me. Just checking in. I know there's a lot going on right now. So, how you feeling?

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Yeah, I can finally be totally honest. It's like I'm looking.

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7: Welcome back to Pop Tart here with Tegan Grace on Main FM. This morning we are listening to some pretty random tracks that I've put together and tried to make them as cohesive as possible, but they are a bit random. That last three was a good one. We had Lily Allen and Jade, followed by Charlie XCX with Camera, and then we finished off with Budgera of Let Me Know, which is such a – that song just sounds like it belongs in the 90s, I reckon, but it is in fact recent. My daughter just asked me, is this really old? And it does have that sort of cheese factor, but I love his voice. We are now going to move into a K-pop kind of zone. There's some exciting things happening in that area at the moment. There's some new releases, so we're going to play some. Fun fact, if you know what I'm talking about, then you know. Otherwise, I do apologise. Saint Sateen looks as if they are crumbling before they've even debuted, with Lexi leaving the group already. So that will be interesting to see what happens there. We are now going to listen to Iconic by Mistake, which combines La Seraphim, Illit and Cat's Eye. Very exciting. Here we go. Enjoy.

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Welcome back to Pop Tart here on Main FM. We just had an epic list of K-pop and slightly related tracks there, finishing off with Rosie, 2 years. She is our very own Aussie girl from Blackpink, and I love that track. We are going to sign out soon. We're nearly at the end of the show, and I hope it hasn't been too confusing how it has jumped all over the shop. But that is the morning. It's Monday morning, and I hope you're ready for the week ahead. We're going to finish off. I actually discovered that it's funny because I did not very long ago a UK girl solo female artist show, and we listened to Pixie Lott, and my partner and I were like, whatever happened to Pixie Lott? She just disappeared. And then I came across this new track from Pixie Lott. So this is Dance Like No One's Watching. I will see all you beautiful people here again next week if you wish, and I'll have a much more cohesive themed show for you. Okay, have a great week. Bye.

0: 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Or this. 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
5: Good morning, you've tuned into The Lowdown for this week beginning Monday, 3rd of August. I'm Elizabeth and I'm here with Leanne. Hi, Leanne.
6: Hi, Elizabeth. It's really good to be here. My first time doing The Lowdown.
5: It's most excellent to have you. Production and broadcasting for The Lowdown happens on Jarjah Wurrung country. We acknowledge Jarrah people, their elders past and present, and any First Nations people listening today. Here on The Lowdown, we share the latest in community news and free or low-cost community events and classes. You might like to grab a pen to jot down any details, and don't worry if you miss something as the show is repeated at the same time every morning this week. Okay, here we go for this week starting Monday, August 3. August falling in the season of Wanyara and gum, or water and kangaroo time in Jarrah seasons.
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5: 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This is the fourth in a series of exhibitions the collective has held in former railway stations. 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
7: International Day of Indigenous Peoples. The International Day of Indigenous Peoples will be celebrated in Castlemaine from 3pm Sunday 9th of August at St Mary's Hall. Hear from a stellar lineup of musicians and performers including Kavisha Mazella, Kinja, Sarah and Ron Murray, Solomon Islander, Charles May Morosia, Georgia Darcy, Loz Laurie, Peter Bowden, and special guest, the youngest artist on the bill, Milan. The International Day of Indigenous Peoples acts to raise awareness about the socio-economic, political and environmental challenges faced by Indigenous communities globally and to celebrate the contributions Indigenous peoples make to the world's biodiversity and cultural diversity. 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
5: Weaving the River. Also on Sunday 9th of August, from 3pm to 8pm, the Weaving the River exhibition will be held at Newstead Arts Hub, accompanied by cultural displays, kids' fun, food stalls and more. Weaving the River is a community-focused art exhibition and sculptural project celebrating the mighty Loddon River and its surrounding environment. 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
7: Jingle bells. 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
5: 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The Castle Main session will be held from 4 to 5:30 p.m. on the same day, Tuesday 11th of August, in the Castle Main Town Hall foyer. 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
7: 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Last week we mentioned the launch of Wildflowers, a new public artwork honouring the seven extraordinary women who founded Castlemaine Art Museum, recently installed at Castlemaine Botanical Gardens. Known as the First Ladies of Castlemaine Art Museum, the women Mary Lavini, Lillian Sheridan, Alice Waterhouse, Winifred Brotherton, Elsie Barlow, Mary Bruff Woolley, and Mrs. Cox established CAM in 1913. 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
7: 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Renowned European sopranista Mayan Licht will make his long-awaited Australian debut at a special fundraising concert for Castlemaine State Festival on Friday, August 14, 2026. 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Think Freddie Mercury meets Farinelli, regarded as one of the greatest singers in the history of opera. 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The event will start at 7 p.m. at Castlemaine Town Hall, 25 Littleton Street. 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
8: Hello there. You'll all know me, Annie Brotherton, from the Castlemaine Field Ramblers Club. I've been rambling round Castlemaine since about 1887, and I want to say that one of the best things for you people out there who've an interest in plants is to listen to Dig It on 94.9 Main FM on a Saturday morning between 8 and 9 a.m. Time well spent, gardeners.
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12: down. Please note that today's episode is a repeat. 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Welcome to Saltgrass, a show about how local communities can engage with a climate crisis at a grassroots level. My name is Ali Hanley. In this episode, we head back out to Mildura and have a chat with a bunch of folk who were helping with a working bee at their local eco-village. As you may remember, Mildura is 400 kilometres or so north of my hometown in Castlemaine. I went out there in March with my friend Trace Bella. Trace was there to visit her son, and I was there to see what was happening up in that part of the world. Mildura interests me on several levels. Firstly, the climate there is similar to what is projected for the Castlemaine region as climate change increases, so that's interesting to me. And of course, there's this huge boom in solar farms and renewable energy that's happening up there as well. So when we got up there, we found a dog-friendly camping site, which was right on the river, with a wide, lovely sandy beach leading to the water. There were walking tracks stretching in both directions and trees and bush all around. So when you were there, you'd never really guess that it was only a 5-minute drive from the city centre. So the bird sounds you can hear now are from that campground. First thing in the morning, it's the dawn chorus recorded while I was lying in bed in my tent. The interview with the city officials you heard in the previous Mildura episode was a great overview of the region, the particular issues they face and what is being attempted from a policy and government perspective. The other side of that coin is, of course, what regular folk are doing up in Mildura at a grassroots level, which is really what Soulgrass is all about. So today's episode is a series of interviews collected when Trace and I went to check out the local eco-village. We'd heard they were having a working bee and thought we might get a sense of the site and what goes on there. And interestingly, the site is managed by council, so I wasn't sure how community-driven it was going to be. However, as you'll hear, every person there that day was volunteering their time to help out, and many of them were also involved in other local action groups. So we're not only going to hear about the eco-village in today's episode, but we'll also hear about the Sunraysia Sustainability Network, and Around Again, which is the Mildura Waste Repair and Reclamation sort of tip shop, and also Greening Mildura and others. And links to all of those groups can, of course, be found in the show notes at saltgrasspodcast.com. As regular listeners will know, I always acknowledge country at the start of every episode. So today I'd like to acknowledge the Jajawurrung, whose land I live on and where this episode has been edited and released from. And I'd also like to acknowledge the First Nations people of the Millawamali, up where these interviews were recorded. People and language groups in and around that area include the Bakenji, the Lachi Lachi, the Wagaya and the Kurenji. Always was, always will be Aboriginal land. Sovereignty was never ceded.
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12: 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Trace and I arrived at the eco-village on a sunny morning, and one of the first things I noticed were the beautiful mosaic signs, which I found out later were made by participants of the Christie Centre. So the Christie Centre is a registered disability provider offering various services for individuals with a disability in the Loddon Mallee region, and they're centrally located in Mildura. And the first interview I have for you today is with Krista Johnson, who works for the Christie Centre. It's a bit confusing, a guy called Krista working for an organisation called Christie. But he gave us a bit of a tour of the place, and it became clear just how involved the Christie Centre is on many levels in their community. They not only have helped with the eco-village, but they also run the tip shop Around Again, which I mentioned just before, and some of their participants have done TAFE level courses. So for those not in Australia who are listening, TAFE is basically a higher education with different levels of certification, historically based in sort of the trades, but it's quite broad now what you can learn via the TAFE system. So several of the Christie Centre's participants have been through TAFE courses and done projects both at the Eco Village and Around Again, and those mosaics were done by participants of the Christie Centre. That's why I explained all of that. Now, Krista is able to explain all of these connections as we wandered around the Eco Village site. And the Eco Village is modelled after a place called Ceres, which is a famous eco hub in the inner north of Melbourne. At Ceres, they have community gardens, bike workshops, education, markets, and many community building initiatives. So up in Mildura, at the Mildura Eco Village, they also have many examples of eco-friendly building techniques. They have two buildings. One is a newly built structure, and another one is a retrofit, which is an old house that's been brought in and then upgraded in terms of its energy efficiency. And they also have community gardens, educational programs, can host events, and have a hand-built wood-fired pizza oven, which was built as a workshop and then now gets used for events. So it's quite a beautiful, diverse place. There were meandering paths and lots of different zones. And what you'll hear through this interview with Krista is him pointing different things out to us about the eco-village as we discuss many different things that have been happening in that local community. So let's start with Krista. He works at the Christie Centre, but he's also the chairperson of the Sunraysia Sustainability Network. And after this chat with Krista, we'll catch up with a couple of other people who have also been involved in different climate-related action groups in Mildura. Here's Krista. So you're the chairperson of the Sunraysia Sustainability Network. How long has that been running and how did it form?
13: I started about 10 years ago. A couple of people from outside town approached the council about doing something on a long-term basis. It's sort of based on the Ceres system down in Melbourne, which had an eco-village. And so they started with the same sort of concept here. And council came on board very quickly. Mark Jenkins for council, who runs the whole landfill site. This was a great idea. So they worked on this for a number of years behind the scenes. And then they formed SSN, so you get some key stake people involved, which is council, obviously, which is fantastic. TAFE and the Christie Centre, whom I work for. Oh, it's a not-for-profit disability organisation in town. It's been around for about 60 years. Yeah. We also run the site across the road, the Arandagan site. Yeah. So we're already on site. We're already into recycling and reuse and repurposing. So we were a perfect organisation to work with because we're here. So So for a number of years, talks sort of ensued and they started planning, but obviously like all things, money rules. So eventually, they applied for funding for this building here, the education centre, and they got a fair bit of money for that. And so built a environmentally friendly house. And that was just the start of, and so we can have a meeting place. And then eventually we got this house across the paddock here from the transport on site, and TAFE and their students did like a retrofit. We want to show the community that you can take a house and we can do quite a few things with it. Yeah. And then we established the gardens here. Quite a lot of planting's been happening. And we've got a community garden as well. People can plant and pick as they want. And and about 40 planter beds that people can rent for the year and grow in their own veggies. Yeah, so we're trying to be a location for the environmental or sustainability. We realize we can't change the whole world and it's a long-term process. Probably the main thing is that we have about 1,000 students per year that come. All the schools come here, primary to senior. And they used to come here and they meet a council person and they talk and they go for a wander, have a look at the landfill and also at the Arandagans to learn all about the recycling, repurposing, etc. So it's quite exciting, but it is a long-term project. It's not going to happen in 5 minutes. Yeah. So we had a number of phases. Initial was obviously the planning and then trying to get funding. And then when it was then being built, we had the establishment phase. And now we've been the last few years just consolidating what we have, trying to make things grow. And we're trying to increase the spread of who comes here. This may sound strange, but we take this in a good sense. But the greenies, people who are environmental friendly, they know what to do. Then you have all the people on the outside, so the great mass, the grey mass. They're the ones we need to get to, because people who are already on the inside, they know how to save the planet. The rest of us don't, and I count myself on being slightly on the outside. There's always people right on the periphery which will never get involved. So we need to spread into the community slowly and get people involved. And there's been quite a big change. Probably sounds wrong the way I explain it, but that's how I see it, because the movement's been going for so long, but it's always been sort of marginal or been on the fringes, but that's becoming mainstream now. So it's quite exciting, especially with climate change, which all the greenies foresaw 50 years ago, and there's even now governments who still can't see it. So. And so we can't save the world, but we can do our bit, and slowly, and especially if we can educate kids so that when they grow up, they take that with them and then they can show their kids. And it's just, I think, and council must be commended because they have a long-term vision for this. Yep. They gave us 7 acres of land here at the landfill. Yep. And it's amazing. It's really cool.
12: Yeah. It looks beautiful. You've got so many plants and beautiful pathways leading between zones. And it doesn't feel at all like it's on landfill site.
13: No, not at all. We even have a play group that come here twice a week. The Mulberry Tree Play Group, and there wouldn't be many landfills in the industrialised world that would have a play group at it. I realise, unfortunately, there are probably lots of kids in the world who have to because they have no other option. Yeah. But here, 2 mornings a week, and you've got about 30 families that come down. Yeah. And so they play with sort of natural things, and then we can see across to the landfill. Yeah. It doesn't smell because it's a really well-managed landfill. I mean, I spent 10 years working at Arandagan across the road. Yeah. It was occasionally a dust storm, but there's no smell. The hospital's across the road, the main road, there's no problem. So it is really well managed.
12: So tell me a bit more about Around Again. How long ago was that set up and what does it do?
13: Set up in 2000. Council actually adopted a waste management policy. And the then CEO at the crisis centre thought, oh, we can do something to create employment. So they approached council saying, we can do something for you. So they actually set up a little shed where people could drop goods off and then sell to the public.
12: So kind of like an op shop, but linked to the landfills.
13: Yeah. And so that worked. And thanks to us being here, council reckoned that the landfill will live on for 10 more years. That's how much stuff we can prevent from going into landfill, which is pretty amazing.
12: So a lot of that stuff that people drop off, they would have been taking to landfill just to get rid of it.
13: Yes. And things like tables and chairs and you name it, all the electrical goods get dropped off to Around Again. They all get checked for if they are safe to use and they work. If so, they get tagged, put into the shop. If not, cord gets cut and they get dismantled by our crew. So Around Again was set up purely to create employment for people with a disability. And there's 18 people employed there at the moment, so supported employees. So, so apart from creating employment, it's helping the environment as well. So it's really good.
12: Yeah.
13: And that should actually be a blueprint, because council had the concept and set aside the land. The only problem council say is that they should have given us more land. If they had known, they should have given us a bigger chunk, because really where we are, we're quite squashed in.
12: Yeah.
13: And that's really good. So considering that there's only about 50,000 people in Mildura, and if you do 300,000 in income, and that's pretty good going. You extrapolate that against 25 million people across the country. So every council should look at how this is run.
12: And I guess you then get known as having quality stuff that's been checked that people can buy that's not dodgy. Does anything there get repaired? So if a chair's got a shaky leg or something, do the people there repair it so it's ready to sell?
13: Yes, we do. We have some volunteers that come in and they glue together furniture, refurbish small engines like mowers and whippersnippers, and we refurbish computers as well. So we've got a guy doing that. So take in, make sure they work and put on freeware, Linux freeware, and sell it.
12: So in Castlemaine we have a repair cafe. I don't know if you guys have ever had one out here, but it's a similar concept, but it's only once a month, and they don't have the capacity to take and store and on-sell things that get left behind. So this sounds like a really great model.
13: We actually have been thinking of having something similar here. People get some more volunteers, but Around Again is such a good place. That's sort of taken care of anyway. But we are looking for more funding to do more things on site as well. And so, because Around Again is sort of a business or a not-for-profit business, but still run as a business, but we'd like to do more here as well.
12: And I guess one of the benefits of the repair cafe is that one of the principles is that you're teaching people how to repair their own items, so in the future they can do it themselves.
13: Yes. So that's becomes really important. And then that then feeds back to manufacturers saying you need to make things that can be repaired, not the obsolete item like a printer, chuck it away and buy a new one, for example. It's just such waste.
12: Yeah.
13: So now we're standing on the veranda of the Eco House, and it's quite a good view. Yeah.
12: So this house has been built as a demonstration house to show people what they can do.
13: Yeah.
12: Is it to build from scratch or is it a retrofit?
13: Yeah, retrofit. So it came in and were plonked on site, and then TAFE got to work on it. So.
12: What was it made of initially? It looks like you've re-clad the whole outside.
13: Yeah, it was just a normal sort of fibro, just a local house, a cheap house. Yes. So we like some glazing, some insulation, put a veranda on, just things that people could do at home. Unfortunately, still not enough being done.
12: In terms of retrofitting?
13: Yes, yeah, I think generally so. I mean, I'm still amazed people build brand new houses here with black roofs. That personally, I think. I mean, if you're in a hot region, you shouldn't have a black roof. So over here to the right is the community garden, which we might going to have a look in a minute. But basically, anyone can plant there and anyone can actually pick as well. So no one owns anything. All we ask is people come and pick what they need, not what they need for 3 weeks. So you can come down and pick some capsicum, or we've got quite a few rows of strawberries. So every Thursday for a couple of hours we've got two people from the committee. They're here and they greet people and they work, and yeah, it's such a nice way to go. We've also got a small worm farm as well, so we're trying to get composting. Just received some funding to get a mulcher. We're going to mulch up more of the wee stuff that we have here on site, and we can feed that to the worms. And been going for almost two years now, the worm farm. So we want to show people, we show the students that come in, but it's also good for enriching the soil that we have.
12: And I can see you've got a ginormous rosemary hedge, which looks amazing.
13: This rosemary hedge was actually planted by students from TAFE. So there were some participants from the Christus Centre, did a three-year Cert 2 course in horticulture, modified horticulture. As part of that course, they struck cuttings. And all those cuttings came from the Christie Centre students at TAFE. So a partnership. So Christie Centre working with TAFE planted, I planted probably 7 or 8 years ago. It's amazing. So even when I want fresh rosemary for cooking, I zoom down here because it's so rich and so oily.
14: Uh-huh. There's so much of it.
13: I know. If it can take up half a ton, it wouldn't matter. But it looks really does enclose the whole thing quite nicely.
14: Yeah. Creates a little windbreak even.
13: Yes. Yeah. We're going to have a look.
14: Yeah, sure. Great.
13: So we've actually bought a nursery for the Christie Centre has. So those students are working there now.
14: Wow, this is a strawberry patch. Look at that.
13: Yeah, there's more.
14: Wow.
13: It needs a lot of maintaining. These have been hacked back a fair bit.
14: Beautiful.
13: Fresh strawberry. No spraying, of course. No chemical sprays allowed on site.
14: Yeah.
13: So everything's sort of natural. The Burundian community are quite strong, quite a small community, but they're quite strong in terms of growing things. I mean, they had some of their extra corn and maize, and they have a number of beds here as well, so they're quite involved. They were in this community garden a fair bit last year and the year before, but they now have also their own farm, which is part of out of the box. So that's good to have groups come in. We're trying to encourage groups to come in. We have been trying to get funding to improve the kitchens, and so we do want to do more, because we're trying to work with SMEC, which is the Economic Ethnic Community Council here, and trying to work with them to get more involvement. But they're quite heavily involved in Out of the Box as well.
14: So what is Out of the Box?
13: It was set up by a lady called Deb a number of years ago, trying to grow sustainable farming. They've got a number of farms, and they sell the boxes online. So every Thursday, I pick up my medium box, and you never know what's in there, whatever's in season. But it's all biodynamic, all really good and sustainable, and so they're fantastic. And it's a local. I think they do about probably, 100 boxes a week. So we pay, and their farmers get paid, and they're also being taught how to grow things so in a better way. So, yeah, it's awesome, really, really good. It's a bit every week, what can I cook from this? So that's improve your cooking skills. Can I? Okay, eggplant, all right, okay, oh, this is cool. So it is fantastic. And once again, a organization doing something that is on its own, it's not going to change the world, but it'll have that same ripple effect. Just do more and more, people get involved, and young people get involved and realize, okay. And it's actually for $35, this is the medium box. You actually get a lot of veggies, a lot of stuff.
14: So at this point, Trace joins us, and she had a few questions of her own to ask Krista.
15: You said you felt a bit hemmed in, and if you had more room, I'm wondering what things you would like if you did have more room in case it happened somewhere else, if this is a pilot room.
13: Certainly one thing is this community garden could be bigger. So a lot of demand, it's actually waiting list for those planter boxes. And so there's more we can do there, and we can probably plant more fruit trees. The problem, of course, we're on landfill land, and EPA have certain rules in terms of what can be grown. So everything has to be raised by at least 0.5 meter and so forth. But they certainly do more in that area. We do have a couple of acres at the back here, which is not being used. Wouldn't mind exploring creating some cycle paths and stuff, so people can bring their kids, and they can do a bit of cycling in quite a safe environment. Yeah, so there's more. So certainly having a bigger one of these, community garden, and we can have more people involved and grow more things.
15: Do you ever have gatherings, like small groups?
13: Yes, we education house gets rented out to groups. Anyone, any not-for-profit can use it for free. And so we have lots of people that come and use it they run seminars, and we can also rent it if you're for profit. You can actually rent it, and it's not a massive fee. So people do have workshops and seminars here, and then they have it in the eco house as well. So that's quite busy. Obviously now with COVID, it sort of stopped, bang, but it's slowly getting back on track, and that's quite an important. People come down here and go, oh, I had no idea this place existed, and they'll come back. And so I think it's slowly, because it is a long term. I think changing, even though we need to hurry up a bit with the environment, we don't have a long term, but because it's a bit of a hurry to do it, but we can only do what we can do.
14: And on that note, what do you think of this region and how it's handling climate change?
13: I think more can be done. Sometimes I think people because we do live in a nice place. I think people can become complacent that, look, the town's nice and tidy, it's well catered, we have, there's plenty of water because of the river, and water's quite cheap. So I think perhaps not everyone thinks about, yes, I think we can certainly do a lot more, but once again, outside that sort of green area, that sort of grey, whatever colour there may be, of, and I think that's quite important to keep educating. I mean, we also auspice other groups here, like Greening Mildura, under our sort of, even though it's self-sustaining, but they're auspiced by us, so when we have funding application, comes through us. There's now a new group called Plastic Free Sunraysia.
14: Great.
13: So started, and we're auspicing them as well, and they've got some funding for a website. So that's really quite exciting, and to reduce that single-use plastic. That's the first focus. So there are groups sort of popping up doing small things. By Greening Mildura, yeah, they do fantastic stuff. They plant a lot of trees in a lot of areas, and they do amazing things.
14: Yeah, great.
13: And that really, environmentally, is fantastic.

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2: Please note that today's episode is a repeat. It was originally recorded and aired over 6 months ago. Welcome back to Saltgrass. Now for some other folk who were at the Mildura Eco Village that day. This is Gail, the coordinator of Greening Mildura. I found her, secateurs in hand, helping to curb the enthusiasm of the grapevine, which was growing over an outdoor meeting area. Tell us a little bit about Greening Mildura and what you guys do.
3: We've been going since 2014 and it's a fantastic group of volunteers. We get together regularly. We have monthly meetings, but we have a great program of replanting. And last year we put in a lot of black box down in degraded areas and down in the Bob Corbile wetland again. The trees are looking fantastic. We've got a good watering program and a good team that does that. This year we hope to plant another 600 and do a shaded walk, hopefully, along the river more for people to walk and have shade. Over the years we've given away thousands of trees to the community, and on National Tree Day we have a giveaway of about 500 trees each year, and that's usually sponsored by someone like Mallee Catchment, have been very kind to us, and Fisher Stores used to support us, and we go into a place like Woolworths and set up a trestle and the trees just disappear. So it's a fantastic time.
2: Tell me, why do you see it as an important thing to do to green Mildura?
3: Well, we live in the hottest, driest part of the state, and I always say, where do we go on a hot day? We head for the nearest tree. And for the environment, biodiversity, and we've planted a lot of trees down in the Bob Corbile wetland too. We planted 5,000 trees down there 3 or 4 years ago now, and even though you can't see them at the moment, there's a lot of those trees that have survived and are doing really well and continuing to plant, and that's a hub for birds and kangaroos and lizards and things, so it supports biodiversity as well.
4: That's
3: great. So, yeah, that's a little bit about Greening Mildura.
2: How do you afford all these trees and how do you find your volunteers and people to help?
3: We're on Facebook and it's just word of mouth, I think, and people who are passionate about what we do and want to join us. We've had a lot of new members lately. It has been really heartening to see what's happened. And, yeah, we've applied for community grants and Mildura City Council have given us grants, but we're trying to raise money again. We need about another $6,000 to buy a bigger water tank. The one we've got at the moment's only 800 litres and we have to fill it up too often. And when you're out in the heat and the hot sun to, you know, have volunteers standing around waiting for the tanker to fill up and come back again to start again. So we're currently trying to buy a bigger water tank of about 1,500 litres. So if anyone out there is happy to help our cause and to buy a bigger water tank, that'd be just fantastic. Down south you don't have to worry about it so much, but up here it's certainly vital for the tree's survival to water for at least the first 2 years. So, yeah, we find if we don't water, we lose too many trees. So we've really taken to watering what we have put in. And Mallee Catchment have helped as well with that. Lower Murray Water have really supported us. And the Sunraise Sustainability Network, where we are now, they've been very supportive as well. So it's a real community and it's a great group of people that volunteer.
2: And what makes you want to be part of it personally?
3: One of my daughters encouraged, she said, stop talking about things and do something about it. So, yeah, it's just sort of grown and we've had some fantastic things. We did have a great forum called Trees Equal Life about 2 years ago and that was fantastic. We had over 100 at that. We've had garden competitions to engender spirit of community and gardening and so forth as well. And we've had other tree giveaways that we've had. We got a grant for $4,000, which was given away in trees to the community as well.
4: Yeah.
3: So, yeah, it's just important, I think, you know, for the animals and the kangaroos and the birds to support, you know, the more trees we have, the better.
2: So that was Gail, coordinator of Greening Mildura. And now here is Brad, who is also from Greening Mildura.
4: You're here volunteering with a bit of a clean-up around the community garden. What brings you to events like this?
5: Well, mainly because Greening Mildura is closely associated with this organisation. Yep. They assist us in many ways, so today we're trying to return the favour.
4: And what have you been doing today?
5: Well, pruning these vines and loading up all the cuttings into the trailer. And yeah, just generally cleaning up around this covered vine area, really. And it looks terrific now.
4: What do you see the value of places like this and Greening Mildura? What do you see the value of that is in terms of the local environment and even climate change? I don't know if that's part of your reasoning.
5: Well, yeah, it is. I mean, we're keen to improve the environment anyway, and with global warming, Greening Mildura believes that we need more trees to be planted and a bigger shade area. Mildura is extremely hot in the summertime. We get temperatures up to 45 degrees. And it's amazing, when you walk under a tree on a hot day, the temperature drops 10 to 15 degrees. It just makes such a difference. And we believe there should be more trees in this area, particularly because of our hot climate. An area we're planting at the moment did have quite a forest of black box probably 150 years ago, but they've all been cut down basically for firewood or for strainer post for fruit blocks or wood for paddle steamers. There's quite a lot of forest along the river, the edge of the river, and there's another forest area down here, and we're trying to join the two up. That'll create a thoroughfare for birds and that sort of thing if we can, you know, create an area of trees that's 4 or 5 kilometres long.
4: A little corridor.
5: Yeah, a corridor, that's right. Yep.
4: Alright, great.
5: Yeah.
4: Cool. And how long have you guys lived in Mildura?
5: All my life. I was born at Mildura Base Hospital.
4: Oh, wow.
5: Yeah, still here. Haven't moved very far.
4: Just across the road.
5: That's right.
4: And yeah. Have you personally noticed the weather changing? Have you felt that yourself?
5: Yeah, look, I haven't really. This summer, for instance, has been extremely cool. I can't believe it that we're actually nearly through to the end of summer, and I think we've had 3 days over 40, which is very unusual. So, yeah, it's hard to say what's happening. I'd have to believe what the scientists say about, you know, long-term temperature changes. Yeah.
4: No, that's interesting. It's one of those things. I think that's the problem. I was just interviewing someone else recently about the nature of this slow emergency, that climate change is a slow emergency.
5: Yeah.
4: And it's so hard to feel it in our bodies because
5: right.
4: Year by year the seasons always change, the temperature's always changing. But
5: exactly,
4: we just do have to trust that data.
5: That's right. That's what it comes down to, yeah.

0: 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Just a few of the people talking about just a few of the community-led initiatives happening in Mildura around climate and sustainability. And I know that there are groups like these in towns, cities and communities all around the world, which is quite amazing when you think about it. 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
1: Do you have
0: voices? Welcome to Dead Air. My name is Hayley West. Thank you to Tegan with Pop-Tarts earlier this morning and Ali with her show Saltgrass. Before we begin, respect to the Dadjar Wurrung people, the traditional owners of this unceded land that we live and die on. 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So if you're feeling unwell, unsure or upset during this broadcast, please call Lifeline on 131114 or the Mental Health Regional Triage Service in Bendigo on 1300 363 788. If you're super local, there's also the Castlemaine Safe Space at 74 Mostyn Street on